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7: Ho yay, ho yay. This is Doug Turvey, the official town crier for the Township of Zora and the Town of Ingersoll. 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

0: Every story has a beginning, middle, and end. Oftentimes, people tend to forget about the one they've read before, the one they constantly have to fight for. We all know it very well. Starts with an L, ends with an E. Think about what it could be. Life is the topic of our play tonight, but if you had to describe it, what would it look like? Some say it resembles a labyrinth, but do we get to control what happens inside it? There is this Greek myth about the personification of destiny. It sounds like something straight out of a fantasy. Three powerful sisters, the goddesses of fate. Some people say they participate in each part of our lives, the beginning, middle, and end.
1: Your first

0: clawing at the fleeting rays of light, but you feel as they're slipping away from your sight. And you beg for just a moment more. But your fate made that decision lifetimes before.
1: Everyone has their own world, and each one of them is already planned. Around the web of our life and death, the endless threads twist and bend. Reach out your hand. Will you foresee the unwilling, pointlessly fixed in a certain spot, strangers by someone's command? Run as fast as you can. There will always be someone to find you and bring your story to an end.

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Hey there, and welcome back to the Northern Lights, where we play the week's best new pop, rock, and electronic music releases from Canadian artists. On today's show, we'll hear from Celine Dion, Connor Price, Rev, Daijo, Savannah Jade, and more. But first, let's kick things off with a track that made the national news this week from Bryan Adams called 51st State. Some were calling the Kingston, Ontario musician out of touch for releasing this pro-Canadian track, but I'll leave it with you to debate the merits of the song, which was released on July 1st to mark Canada Day.

Let's talk about what we played in the first half. After 51st State, we heard Tidal Wave from Timmins-born Preston Pablo, Kingdom of Fear, a folk pop song from Nanaimo, BC's Cameron Whitcomb, some hip-hop from Markham's Connor Price, and Honey Butter by Alyssa Reed. Next up was some R&B from Toronto's Callisway called Not So Sweet, Hands On by Elio, and Bonjour, Pardon, Merci from Celine Dion, one of the world's best-selling pop artists and also the best-selling Canadian artist of all time, although Drake is likely to catch up with her pretty soon, and Justin Bieber isn't all that far behind. By the way, Shania Twain, who also released some new music a week ago, is next on the list, and The Weeknd and Bryan Adams share the fifth spot. And to close out the first set, we heard My Medication, another synth-pop track from Toronto's Barry Harris of 80s band Concan's newly released album. And now let's get back to the music with Two Juliets Don't Need a Romeo, some electronic pop from Toronto's Ralph and Montreal's Rev.

Hey again. We started the second half with Two Juliets Don't Need a Romeo, followed by How to Be a Lover from Goldie Boutillier and Love is a Shadow from Blonde Diamond. Next up, we heard a set of four songs from Quebec artists. Some indie pop from Luca Ferraro called Cut Me Loose, Kiss My Glass from upcoming country star Savannah Jade, a garage punk and power pop track from Taxi Girls, and an electronic track from Sweden's Cobra and Montreal artist Grimes, the stage name of Claire-Elise Boucher. To close out the show, I'll leave you with some melodic techno from Vancouver's Ibrahim Shirimati, otherwise known as Dijo. Thanks for listening, and hope you catch the next episode in a week. Take care.

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0: Here's a how-to on what one type entails. 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This is Rob Kerwane signing off.
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0: Think for yourself. Question authority. Think for yourself. Question authority. Throughout human history, as our species has faced the frightening, terrorizing fact that we do not know who we are or where we're going in this ocean of chaos, it has been the authorities, the political, the religious, the educational authorities who attempted to comfort us by giving us order, rules, regulations, forming in our minds their view of reality. To think for yourself, you must question authority and learn how to put yourself in a state of vulnerable, open-mindedness, chaotic, confused vulnerability to inform yourself. Think for yourself, Question authority, Think for yourself, Question authority,
1: An example of how a very ancient, folkway can be incorporated into our culture without us even realizing it, and is provided by discussing Amanita muscaria. If you go to the Encyclopedia Britannica and you look up Santa Claus, they'll tell you that it has to do with Saint Nicholas, and it got started in the 11th century. And it's but when you look at the Santa Claus story, it's a perfect mythologem to analyze from this point of view, because look what's going on with Santa Claus. First of all, Santa Claus's colors are red and white, the colors of the Amanita muscaria, for sure. Santa Claus lives at the North Pole. What does this mean? It means that Santa Claus lives at the Axis Mundi, where Yggdrasil, the magic world ash of Welsh mythology, has taken root. Santa Claus flies. This is what shamans do. Santa Claus is the master of the reindeer, the animal most associated with the Amanita muscaria. Santa Claus is aided in his work by troops of elves. And what is the work of Santa Claus? To build toys for children. Remember the DMT thing, saying, look at this, look at this. Well, those were off-duty elves, clearly. So here are all the motifs. And I believe that for children in our culture, that all the Christer stuff is not what Christmas is about. Christmas is about standing in front of the tree on Christmas morning with the gifts arrayed and the twinkling lights on. Well, that tree is the tree that the Amanita muscaria forms its symbiotic relationship to. It's always spruce or pine that it has a mycorrhizal relationship.

So the number of motifs relating Santa Claus to a cult of Amanita Muscaria, there's almost nothing but relational motifs there. And yet if you suggest this to people, they just back away in horror, you know.

Well, hello again. It's good to see you in the void. So tonight, I've decided to do something I actually thought about this episode 2 or 3 weeks ago. When, the original space pioneer, space wizard himself, Nicholas Robert Turner, left this earth. And I don't often dwell on musicians that have passed, partly because it seems kind of cliche, and partly because most of the musicians you hear about passing don't fit into this realm. They kind of go unnoticed and just kind of slip away because they're not newsworthy, you know, like say when like Taylor Hawkins passed away there last year, or, you know, or Chris Cornell or David Bowie, you know, it's just kind of a whimper. So Nick Turner, the guy that founded and led the band Hawkwind for many, many years, slipped away from us. And I'd already had my show pretty much cemented in that week. And then I recorded the next week's show immediately because I was going away. And while I was away, I couldn't help thinking about Nick Turner all week, about how I really need to pay attention to him and bring some focus to him. Now, we've listened to some Nick Turner. On my second episode, we featured a bizarre piece by Hawkwind called Sonic Attack. And it was like a vocal piece about how you can recognize and avoid sonic attacks. And I find it hilarious. I actually played that show one time on my Into the Void show I used to do a few years ago here at CKMS. Yeah, so Nick Turner, flautist, saxophonist, vocalist, Egyptian space wizard. Now, it wasn't really Egyptian, but he liked to dress like one, and the artwork for Hawkwind often reflected it. So we're going to go with a song by Hawkwind called 7x7 off of their album In Search of Space.

Now, I don't want to play Nick Turner all night. I'm going to play one more Nick Turner song tonight. But since we're talking space wizards that aren't with us anymore, there's a few other guys I really want to focus on tonight as well. And one maybe so much you might get sick of him by the end of the show, but you know the song dictates it. It's a long song. But the first time I ever heard Hawkwind was I'd bought this... I used to be obsessed with Pink Floyd. I still love Pink Floyd, but I was obsessed with Pink Floyd. I was like, I took pride in being able to one-up anybody in any conversation about Pink Floyd anytime. I don't think I was ever told something about Pink Floyd I didn't already know when I became obsessed with them. And one Christmas, my mom bought me a book. I don't know if it was by request or she just found it, but it was called The Pink Floyd Encyclopedia. And it was literally like an encyclopedia, A to Z, with anything to do with Pink Floyd, from objects to musicians to producers to, you know, managers, engineers, like anything. And I read that thing front to back at least once, which you can imagine, like, it'd be like reading a dictionary. And I don't know, that's how obsessed I was, and I found it, like, I'd rather read that than a novel at the time. And at the back of the book, there was a little sleeve with a CD in it. And it was a recording of two Hawkwind songs. One was a song called Hyperdrive, or Hyperdrive Overture, and one was a cover of a Pink Floyd song called Interstellar Overdrive. Now, Interstellar Overdrive is a song off of Pink Floyd's first record, which was helmed by a man named Syd Barrett. And Syd Barrett was out there, like way out there. He was just a contradiction, you know, inspirational yet, you know, needing to sort of become something that he wasn't. And then as he achieved what he thought he wanted, it wasn't what he wanted. And he very quickly retreated back into isolation, reclusion. Either way, on their first album, Pipers at the Gates of Dawn, there's one song that is known likely as the most quintessential psychedelic freakout. And again, it's called Interstellar Overdrive.

And since we're already on the Pink Floyd wavelength, there's another space wizard from Pink Floyd that I cannot ignore. And that's Richard Wright, the keyboardist. Now, we lost Richard Wright on September 15th, 2008. And that strikes a chord with me, because that's the day I lost my grandfather, Mac Binning. And Mac was an enigma in my eyes, a very strong role model to me, one of my best friends in the whole world. And I do miss him dearly. And I think he would hate this show, because he was a jazz man, but he'd be proud of me in so many ways, and I wish he was still here for me to share wonderful things like this. So, when Pink Floyd lost Richard Wright, that was the end of Pink Floyd. There was no way to go on. They've lost Sid Barrett. Roger Waters is out of the fold. But the sound and soul of Pink Floyd was always Dave Gilmour and Richard Wright's intermingling and intertwinings of their musical just wonderment. And about 8 years ago now, I guess, Nick Mason and David Gilmour decided to go through the leftovers of the last album they made together with Rick, and decided to make one more statement using those recordings. And it's called The Endless River. And there's one song on there that stands out to me as just a masterful little piece of Richard Wright legacy. And it's a song called Autumn 68.

So another spaceman who's not with us anymore. I'm sure if you're listening right now, you're going, you gotta do it, man. I know who you're gonna do. This is David Bowie. Now, David Bowie was a magic man, and he left in a magic way. He died like a day before his last album came out. And that loaded that album up with a weight that I can't remember listening to an album with that kind of expectation. And that album delivered in a way that just left you just reeling. It was... If you haven't heard Black Star by David Bowie in its entirety, you got to do it. It's amazing. And I'm not going to spoil it for you tonight because I'm not playing any stuff off of Black Wing. And I'm not going to do Space Oddity. I'm going to do a song that he wrote with another couple of my favorite musicians, Brian Eno and Trent Reznor. The song's called I'm Afraid of Americans, and it's off his album called Earthling.

I loved that song when it came out. I want to say it was like 94. And the video was playing on MTV. And it was that version, the Nine Inch Nails V1 mix with Trent Reznor singing and whatnot. And there was Bowie running around New York City trying to hide from Johnny. And Johnny's Trent Reznor everywhere he looks. By the end of the video, he's being chased by 100 angry, murderous Trent Reznors. It's just a great video. And this probably was my real introduction to David Bowie. So I'm ready to dial back towards back in the past a bit again with a song by a band called Gong. And Gong was a band that was kind of a spin-off of Soft Machine. And it was heralded by a guy named David Allen, Australian, English, French weirdo. Didn't belong anywhere, but yet belongs everywhere. A proper spaceman like Nick Turner. And him and Nick worked together too, and so did his wife and other bandmates. But this is a song off of the album Angel's Egg. It's called Prostitute Poem. It features David and his wife, Gilly Smith. Gilly? Maybe not even wife. Partners, or whatever they were. But this is off of Angel's Egg, which is the first of three albums, which is part of the Radio Gnome trilogy. And if you want to get into Gong, Gong proper, those are the three albums to really dig your teeth into before you go elsewhere. But yeah, anyway, The Prostitute Poem.

Shikamoshi, number 2. I break off the corner of your mind.

Now, back in 1969, Pink Floyd was still reeling with their non-existent frontman, Sid Barrett. And I like all the stuff Pink Floyd's done, but if you look at it critically, there's a lot of meandering nonsense going on there. Late 1967 until about 1972, when they start to really get their bearings with their album Metal and then Dark Side of the Moon. And then Uma Guma kind of falls right in the middle of all that nonsense. And the album's a double album, and one side of the album is live material of some of their strongest stuff. And then the other side was a four-part piece where each musician has kind of had their own part. So instead of doing like Pink Floyd stuff, Richard Wright had his own section, Roger Waters, David Gilmour, and Nick Mason all did their own thing. So this is Richard Wright's section. It's called Sisyphus. And it's strange. It belongs in the show. I'm sorry. But anyway, I hope you enjoy it.

Now, before I fade the show out with some more Nick Turner, we're going to go with a mandatory mic. Now, this is a song he did with a couple guys from Mr. Bungle, Trevor Dunn and the drummer, I can't think of his name at the moment, and John Zorn, the original mutant himself of avant-garde oddities and just loud, angry jazz. This is a trio they had called, maybe that drummer wasn't there. Anyway, the Moonchild Trio. The song is off of the album Templars in Sacred Blood, and the song is called The Murder of Magicians.

Yeah, the drummer's definitely there. I don't know why they call it the Moonchild Trio when there's clearly four of them. That doesn't surprise me. Well, you know. This is a different kind of void. It was a show for the people who are already in the void. The great, deep, dark void. Sometimes we look at it, we stare into it. Some of us play chicken with it. I'm not looking forward to ever figuring out what it is, but we all do. That's the one inevitable thing we will all unavoidably do. But before we get there, we have to enjoy it. And we have to do our best with it. Take the high road if you can. And fight, struggle, and wrestle your demons. Hopefully the void's not so dark. So we're going to go with the Nick Turner solo song. I mean, solo in the sense it's not a Hawkwind tune. It's off of a record he did called Space Fusion Odyssey, which featured, like, Billy Cobham and all sorts of really great jazz and rock musicians. This song here, The Spiritual Machine, featured the band Brain Ticket and John Winzerl. So yeah, thank you, as always. See you next week. Love.

Seven Signs Road on seven stars. Seven ways to find the long-lost bards. 7 days became 7 years. Wapokus laughed, cough out ears. 7 times he cursed, 7 tears. Each one became their 7 fears. What is lost is never gained again. I've cast the spell that eternity chained. No more to cry, oh mortal soul. The astral path is now your foil.

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You just heard guitarist-composer Frank Piombo with Luca's Groove. Before that was Rat Pack from 24-year-old Montreal-based percussionist Sébastien Perron and his new debut album, Project Seb Perron. And now, bassist, composer, and band leader Matt Ullery tops off the program with Left Window from the new Mannerist album.

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Then sax man Charles Langford with For Elise, followed by Spontaneous Grooving Combustion's Name Dropper with Warren Keller on flute and Blake Aaron on guitar and production.

That was Harlem-based songwriter and vocalist Emily Braden with Swell from her new album Cannon and Sparrow. Now listen for Toronto-based swing, folk, blues singer Danielle Bessels with a new single, Catcher and She's Gone. Then Detroit native guitarist Tim Bowman with Easy, and the Montreal native guitarist Les Sabler with Keep Pushin' from his 2021 Tranquility album.

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0: Recorded at Lost Tonic in Toronto. Produced by Count Grack. Advisory. There is an extremely small but non-zero chance that, through a process known as tunneling, this product may spontaneously disappear from its present location and reappear at any random place in the universe, including your neighbor's domicile. The manufacturer will not be responsible for any damages or inconvenience that may result. Thank you for listening.

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facts, completely logical, positive facts. You're the only one for me. You're not the only wrinkle in the prune. You're not the only apple in the tree. Still, I'm convinced, completely, firmly, firmly convinced, you're the only one for me. Your smile is refreshing.

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8: I turned 15 last week, and I'm feeling better than ever. 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
10: Hello and welcome to Guess That Record. I am your host, Jackson Reed. This is the show where we talk about music and try to figure out which album I pulled from my collection. This episode of Guess That Record was our second episode, and it originally released on April 6th, 2022. The guest is Canadian songwriting legend Jim Vallance. Jim is best known for his longtime collaboration with Bryan Adams, co-writing hit songs like Summer of 69, Run to You, and Heaven. Jim has also worked with artists such as Aerosmith, Glass Tiger, and Roger Daltrey. With all that being said, let's get into the interview.
11: Jim, how are you?
12: I'm well, thank you. Thanks for having me.
11: No problem. So you're in New York right now, is that correct?
12: I am.
11: Nice. How is it out there?
12: It's a beautiful sunny

0: we did a little tour. It was like sort of a package tour through the South. So we played in Georgia and then finished up in Nashville. And me and my keyboard player just decided to go to New York for a few days. And yeah, it was really fun.
1: It's a real special place. It really is.
0: Definitely. Yeah. So to start things off, I always like to ask, what was the first album or song that made you take music seriously?
1: I'm not sure it was an album or a song per se, but so 1964, I'm 11 years old, in grade five, not interested in music particularly. It wasn't even on my radar. I had a couple of piano lessons, but just, you know, I mean, the radio, my mom would have the radio on, but I wouldn't really pay attention. And then one night, one Sunday night, February 9th, 1964, I'm watching what was called the Ed Sullivan Show, which was on every Sunday night. It was kind of a family tradition. We'd all gather around the TV and watch the jugglers and comedians and whoever else was on. And on this particular night, the first act was, ladies and gentlemen, the Beatles. And I was like, what? It just absolutely gobsmacked me. These four odd looking guys, at the time, it's, you know, they were like aliens from another planet. So the first song they played was All My Lovin', and I was just mesmerized. So I guess that's the first song that really knocked my socks off. No, I didn't even know what song I was listening to. But a few days later, I got my mom to take me downtown, and I bought the Beatles single, She Loves You. And I don't know if it was at the same time or not, but I also bought the Dave Clark 5 single, Glad All Over. So those are my first two purchases. And from that minute on until this very day, just music has been really just the focus of my life.
0: It's funny you talk about seeing the Beatles at 11, because that's when I discovered the Beatles, was when I was 11. I heard Paperback Writer, and to this day, it's still like probably the coolest sounding guitar I've ever heard. And that opened my door to, you know, be where I am musically today. So it's interesting how we were the same age, but, you know, like 40 years apart, basically.
1: Well, Paperback Writer, that guitar you're hearing is actually Paul McCartney. They cut right. That track with Paul on guitar, Ringo on drums. I'm not either George or John on guitar, I think, but it was. And then Paul overdubbed the bass later, but he played guitar. And the pictures I've seen from that session, I mean, you know, these days conventional wisdom is you isolate all the instruments, you don't want any leakage. He was sitting right in front of the drum kit, literally, like he and Ringo were like 2 feet apart when they did that track. So yeah, pretty amazing.
0: Yeah. And it's also funny because when I was in New York, when you're talking about the Ed Sullivan Show, I went to a taping of the Stephen Colbert Show, and it was kind of weird to think like, wow, this is where the Beatles did Ed Sullivan all those years ago.
1: I've not been, but I hear it's not a big room.
0: It's not. No, that was the other surprising thing is, yeah, it was pretty small. So you got your start professionally as the drummer for Prism. And it's funny because when I first read about you years ago, when I was starting to get into Bryan Adams, and I saw that you were in Prism, I was like, oh, hey, my dad has some of their tapes in the basement there. But have drums always been your main instrument?
1: Well, again, starting about the age of 11, after I saw the Beatles, I started begging my parents for a drum kit. That was what I wanted to do. I decided of the four Beatles, I wanted to be Ringo. And so it took a couple of years, but my parents finally gave in. I think it was Christmas 1965, I think, they bought me a guitar. And right around the same time, my grandmother bought me a used drum kit. So I started guitar and drums at the same time.
0: Right.
1: So, but then I'm a better drummer than I am a guitar player. So that was kind of the career path. I, you know, played in sort of weekend dance bands all through high school. And then into my 20s in Vancouver, there was a pretty vibrant club scene in the 70s. And so I was in various bands, and we'd play like six nights a week, you know, Monday through Saturday. And that was my bread and butter for years and years. And then I got lucky enough to get into session work. So I would, you know, get up every morning, go to the studio and play on a McDonald's commercial or something. And then I'd get together with Brian.

0: then at lunchtime, and we'd write until, I don't know, 9 o'clock, and then I'd go do play in a club. So I was, working like, 20 hours a day for a few years there. Just there was so much going on.
1: Yeah. And so you mentioned Brian, you guys kind of had like a chance meeting set up in about 1978. Is that correct? Yeah.
0: January 78. I just ran into him at Long and McQuaid in Vancouver,
1: Oh, nice.
0: and we had a I was with a friend who knew him, and she introduced us, and we had a quick chat and decided to get together, which we did a couple of days later. And again, we never stopped. So to this day.
1: And what did you see in him at the time that made you think it was going to be a successful partnership?
0: He was 18 at the time, so and I was a few years older, but there he just had that vibe that you could just tell he was hungry, tenacious. I didn't until we actually got into a room together. I didn't realize how talented he was. He sang great, played great guitar, and we started writing songs together, and that clicked right away. So, I mean, I knew really early on that he was a force. He was really talented, ambitious, and unstoppable. So, yeah, we just right out of the gate, we were just writing every day, like literally every day we got together.
1: And how do you two work together when you write songs? Like, does one guy sort of focus on the lyrics and the other guy does the music, or is it like an even workload?
0: It's an even thing, and it really depends. Like, excuse me, a song like Heaven. I was sitting at the piano, and Brian was standing next to me, and just kind of, you just go fishing for chords and melodies and snippets of lyric and whatever. You know how the process is. It's very random, and just stuff pops up, and you go, "Well, that sounds great," and you pop that in, and so with that song, I played piano, he sang. I'm trying to think. Cuts Like a Knife. I think he was playing guitar and I was playing bass while we were writing that. And I used to like playing bass sometimes when we wrote, because it put me a little bit in the driver's seat. Because you can play a G on the bass, and then Brian can play a G on guitar, but I can move that up to a C on the bass, and even if he doesn't change the chord, I've forced. I forced it to go somewhere, and sometimes it's even a really cool kind of juxtaposition. I might play a bass note that has no business being part of that chord, but it's like, whoa, that's cool, So, and then sometimes we'd both be playing guitar, so it was really different every time.
1: Right. And it's funny going back to the Beatles, because every time I've sort of read about how a Beatles song was written, Paul, for example, would always be like, "Well, I wrote most of that one, but John did the bridge. That was his bit." So are there songs that you and Brian have done where you can point out like something that was totally yours? Like Run to You, for example. What's something in that song that you came up with?
0: I mean, that might be the worst example, because that was such a collaborative thing. But we started with the riff, the da da da da da da da da da. I mean, I'm trying to remember. We were trying to write a song for Blue Oyster Cult, and their song, "Don't Fear the Reaper," is a riff song. So I'm trying to remember. I can't remember how we started. It was nothing at all like. It was nothing like that. It started off somewhere completely different, and we just sat across from each other, and I would play something, and then Brian would play something, and we just ended up there. Sorry, I should be able to play it better than that, but so it was very collaborative, that song.
1: Yeah. And it's for those listening there, Jim brought out his guitar to play the riff to Run to You there, so that was cool.
0: Poorly.
1: And the commercial peak that you guys had with the Reckless album, which I've got right here. And I like that they put your picture there on the sleeve.
0: Yeah, that was nicer than, wasn't it?
1: Yeah. And you know, the commercial peak that you guys had with that album is the stuff that most artists dream about. It was number one record in both Canada and the US. And in the US, Heaven reached the top of the Billboard Hot 100. And I think that's the most impressive part for you. You know, there are artists like Bruce Springsteen and Bob Dylan and The Who and Jimi Hendrix who never had a number one song. So you've got those guys beat there. What did you think of the success of that album at the time it came out?
0: Well, it's thrilling. I mean, it's kind of what you hope would happen. You know, as a songwriter and as an artist for Brian, you want to have hits, and number one is kind of the, you can't get any higher than that. So, Brian was touring at the time. It was, I guess it was 84. I don't remember the exact date. You might know better than I when the album went to number one or when the single went to number one. But Brian was out on the road with his band. I was back in Vancouver. And we just were watching the charts. So it would come out, Billboard would release the numbers every Tuesday, once a week. So we would see number 89, and the next week it'd be number 64, and the next week number 32. And we just saw it climbing up the charts, and you go, wow, do you think we can make it all the way to number one? And I mean, there was a lot of competition back then. There was a lot of really good music on that radio. So, and we just kept watching it. So finally, when it got up to around number nine or eight or something, I was talking to Brian on the phone. This is before email, even. This is, you know, before the internet. And I said, look, if it goes to number one, I'll fly to wherever you are, and we'll celebrate. And where was it? It was Cincinnati, I think. So I flew out, and we had a little celebration at the hotel, and it was thrilling, of course, absolutely. Mm-hmm. It's what you hope for.
1: For sure. And so, yeah, you guys had that success, and then you had a very long period where you didn't work together. The last album you were credited on for a long time was Waking Up the Neighbors, where you got the co-writing nod on songs like Depend on Me. And those songs had been written before Brian had started working with Mutt Lang.
0: Yeah, kind of. Depend on Me started off as a different song that Brian and I had co-written, and then Mutt came in, and like your thing you said a minute ago about Paul would write something and then John would come in and write the middle eight. That's what they used to call a bridge back in those days. So yeah, Mutt took some things that Brian and I had started and added his bits to it. So that's how there ended up being some three-way splits, me and Brian and Mutt. But, you know, like I said, from January 78 until August 89, and I remember it was August 89 because that's just after my son was born. Brian and I pretty much spent, you know, 7 days a week, 12 hours a day together, unless he was touring. We were in a room with no windows, sitting across from each other, you know, for countless hours. And I don't care who you are. That's at some point, that's going to, you know, if you're, you know, imagine being taken hostage by terrorists and they put you and somebody in a cell, you know, I mean, you know, for 10 years, you know, you're going to start to get on each other's nerves. So I think Brian and I just kind of burned out, you know. I think we should have taken a break. In fact, I think I suggested to him that we take a break because we were in the middle of writing in August 89. We were in the middle of writing or towards the end of writing. Into the Fire had already been done. Yeah, I guess we were on to Waking Up the Neighbors. And we just burned out. You know, we just totally burned out. So Brian didn't want to take a break. So I said, you know, I'm taking a break. Mm-hmm. And you know, it was a little testy. It didn't end on a really happy note. And for, I forget how many years, 5 or 10 years, we didn't work together. You know, I went and worked with Aerosmith and Alice Cooper and other people, and Brian continued on with Mutt. And then it just kind of, you know, we were brothers, you know, it just kind of drifted back together at some point, started talking and then sending each other some ideas. By this time there was email. You know, if Brian had a song idea, he'd send it over and see if I had anything to contribute, and vice versa. And then we just started writing it together again. So, you know, it was a difficult decade, but I think it was necessary. And I think we came back closer as a result.
1: Yeah, and I was going to say, it's cool you guys were able to sort of get back together writing again. And, you know, you guys made a record with Jeff Lynne here in the last few years.
0: Yeah, that was a load of fun.
1: And you wrote the Pretty Woman musical together. Did your long hiatus of writing with Brian change the way you work together, or was it just sort of like old times again?
0: Yeah, I don't think we ever had a way of working together particularly, you know. So, and again, it was just different every time. Every time we sat down to write a song, it was, you know, a different approach, different methods even. So we didn't have a formula. So, we just kind of picked up where we left off. And unless you have a template or something like the Pretty Woman musical, you know, we were working to an existing script and storyline, which really informed our lyric writing, obviously, because we had to stay true to the story. So when you have something like that, then it's kind of, not imposes, but it kind of dictates where you're going to go with, especially with the lyrics.
1: Mm-hmm.
0: And style-wise, also with the Pretty Woman musical, the director would want a rock song for this section and a ballad for that section. So, you know, we're working to some degree to some set instructions, but, you know, we had a lot of free rein too. But if we were just sitting down to write a song for Brian, I'm not sure we necessarily did that, because we'd just write and then we'd go, maybe that's not right for Brian, and we'd give it to Tina Turner or something. So we were just writing to write.
1: Mm-hmm.
0: And I guess Brian, even like Run to You, after Blue Oyster Cult turned it down, it just went on the shelf. Brian had no interest in it. And it was his producer, Bob Clearmountain, towards the end of the Reckless sessions, said, look, we're at least a song short here. What else you got? And Brian has said, well, I got this song Run to You, but I don't really like it. And he played it for Bob. And Bob said, I think it's great. I think we should cut it. And that's how it ended up on the album. So, yeah, it was never... We were never sure what song was going to work for Brian.
1: Mm-hmm. And Brian has got his new So Happy It Hurts album coming out fairly soon. I wanted to know, did you contribute anything to it? I noticed he's working with Mutt again.
0: Yeah, I've got three songs on it. So I think he wrote, I haven't heard the whole album. I think he's got some songs with Mutt, some songs with Gretchen Peters. And I know that I've got three songs, so.
1: Nice. That's good good to hear there. One thing I wanted to spend some time talking about was your role in this here, Tears Are Not Enough.
0: Oh, yeah, okay.
1: Which was, for those who don't know, was Canada's answer to We Are the World and Do They Know It's Christmas. I was reading about your involvement on the song through your website, jimvalance.com, which has some great reading if anyone's interested to learn more about the songs you've worked on. And it was kind of a random encounter that you had with David Foster that got you involved in the project.
0: Yeah, well, as I mentioned earlier, in the 80s, I was doing a lot of session work, commercials for, you know, various products, radio and TV commercials, as a drummer. So on that particular day, I was at Little Mountain Sound Studio in Vancouver. And Little Mountain had two studios, Studio A and Studio B, but there was a common lobby. So I was sitting in the lobby between sessions, and David Foster came out of Studio B. My session was in Studio A. He came out of Studio B, like looked like, I don't know, he'd just seen aliens or something. He was very like agitated and like looked around like, said, Jim, you have a studio, right, in your house? I said, yeah. He goes, okay, we need to write something. I just got off the phone with Quincy Jones, and he wants a song from Canada for African famine relief. When can I come over? I went, okay, I don't know, tonight? So Brian was actually out on tour, due back the next day, I think. So David and I got together that night at my home studio and started working on what would eventually be Tears Are Not Enough. And then Brian came back from the tour the next day, and he hurried over when he heard we were doing some stuff, and he jumped in. And we wrote a song. And that was, we finished it, I think we finished it on a Sunday, and in Vancouver. And the next Sunday, we were in Toronto recording it. And somehow between in those 7 days, Brian's manager, Bruce Allen, managed to get, Joni Mitchell, Oscar Peterson, John Candy, Geddy Lee. I mean, it was absolutely amazing what came together in a very, very short period of time.
1: And another fact that I found amazing, just from reading sort of the process of how you came together with the song, was that the master track was just the demo that you and David made.
0: For the most part, yeah, we cut a track in my home studio and kept most of it. I mean, and then we overdubbed drums at Little Mountain Sound, and Paul Dean added some guitar. But yeah, quite a bit of what was recorded in my home studio ended up being the bed track for the song.
1: And when you guys were putting the song together, did you know who you wanted to sing each line? Like, how was that determined?
0: Oh, we had that once we knew who was coming. In fact, we did it on the plane, on the flight to from Vancouver to Toronto. Me and Brian and I think Mike Reno, I think, from Loverboy, sat with the lyric and kind of went, okay, why don't we have Gordon Lightfoot sing the first line, and we've got Burton Cummins to sing the second. It was pretty fun just putting that list together.
1: Now, what was the session like having all those big names in one place?
0: It was pretty cool. I mean, again, no matter how much success I've had in my career, I'm still just a kid and a fan and gaga about my heroes. So for me, it was like being in the same room as Joni Mitchell and Neil Young and, Burton Cummings and, my heroes from, my teens and 20s. I mean, it was quite overwhelming. It was, some guys from the band, and I mean, it was just amazing. It really was.
1: I'm always sort of interested in learning about recording techniques, especially from back in the day when everything was done on tape and you didn't have an unlimited number of tracks to work with. So, there's a lot going on, especially with the vocals in this song. So how was the song sort of split up in that regard?
0: I'm trying to think back now. In those days, it was 24 track machines, and this is before digital, so it was 24 track analog. And I think we did a mix to two tracks. So we kept the 24 tracks with instruments on it, and then we did a mix to two tracks of another 24 machine. So we had the band track in stereo on, say, tracks one and two. And that left open, 22 tracks, although take away a track for code, which was used to sync the machines. So we had another 20 plus 20 or 21 tracks for vocals. So and also because other than the big backing vocals, the choruses, excuse me, everyone kind of sang one line. So we could have Gordon Lightfoot on track two. And the next line would be whoever. I'd have to again look back and
1: Burton
0: see who
1: Cummings, I think, was
0: Burton
1: after.
0: Cummings. We could have him on the next track, and then we could go back to the Gordon Lightfoot track a little bit later with no risk of erasing his vocal. So we could sort of have Gordon and the other people on other tracks. So yeah, it was a little bit of a figuring out ahead of time how it was all going to work. It was engineered by a guy named Hayward Parrott. Very experienced engineer, so he knew exactly what he was doing. So we just kind of left that in his
1: Right.
0: realm. Yeah.
1: And another crazy aspect that you oversaw was getting Bruce Cockburn's part into the song. And for those that don't know what happened there, like, what did you have to do to get Bruce into the song?
0: Yeah, I forgot about that. Thanks for reminding me. So I mean, Bruce Cockburn was, for a bunch of reasons. I mean, well loved kind of Canadian folk artist and socially active, and we just thought it would be great to have him involved. And unfortunately, he was on tour in Germany at the time and couldn't do it. So someone said the only way we could do it is if somebody flies over there and we book a studio and record him. I mean, nowadays he could have just sung his line into his iPhone and emailed it to us. But you have to remember, this is before the internet, before digital. This is analog. So silly me, I said, well, I'll go over, you know, I'll go do it. So I was in Vancouver. So what they did is I had to take a tape with me to Germany and then book a studio and go in with the tape and get Bruce's vocal on the tape and then bring the tape back. So I flew from, the good news is Air Canada, because we're doing this for charity, Air Canada offered to give us free flights, but the free flights were kind of like not direct. So I flew from Vancouver to Toronto, picked up the tape from Hayward, the engineer. Then I flew from Toronto to Frankfurt. And Bruce was in...
1: Wasn't it Hamburg?
0: Hamburg, yep. Then I flew from Frankfurt to Hamburg. And I arrived around dinner time, and Bruce was playing a gig that night in a small venue. And I got together with Bruce, and Bruce says, so tell me about this project. I went, oh, well, it's like the Canadian contribution to famine relief, like, you know, like We Are the World and Do They Know It's Christmas? And he said, well, I don't really know if I want to be involved. And I went, what? I just flew halfway around the world. I think, I forget, it was something like six, with layovers, it was something like 16 or 18 hours of flying, Vancouver to Toronto, Toronto to Frankfurt, Frankfurt to Hamburg. Anyway, before I reached for Bruce's neck with my claws, we had a further chat about it, and he came around and agreed to do it. I don't know if he was ever not going to do it. He just kind of had a moment there where he was like, you know, I'm not really sure. Anyway, the next day we went in the studio. Bruce sang beautifully, now had his voice on tape. So they were mixing the next day in Los Angeles. Umberto Gatica was mixing at Lion's Share Studio in LA. So I'm in Hamburg. So the next morning I get up, I fly from Hamburg to Frankfurt. Frankfurt to Vancouver or Toronto, I forget which, because I had to pick up the tape, the master tape, I think, to bring with me. So yeah, I think I flew to Toronto, picked up the tape, and then I guess I flew from Toronto to LA. And by this time I hadn't slept for about 3 days. Maybe an hour or something. I mean, and I remember getting out of the car, it was really embarrassing, at LA airport, David Foster picked me up. And I remember coming off the plane and my legs gave out. I actually fell down, kind of collapsed from exhaustion. And I mean, I was okay, but it was just, I just totally fried myself doing this Bruce Coburn, like 5 seconds of vocal. But anyway, we went to the studio, flew his vocal into the master tape, and then Umberto did a, you know, outstanding job of stitching it all together.
1: And it must have been such an amazing project to be a part of, working with all those big names and raising money for a good cause. And I remember hearing the song for the first time when I was in high school, because I was really into Rush at that time. And I was like, oh, hey, Geddy's on it. And he's got, I think, one of the best lines on the song there. And it's also funny, my mom and I have talked about the song, and she thinks it's better than We Are the World.
0: Oh, well, tell your mom thank you.
1: Yeah, yeah. And just quickly, I wanted to ask you about the songs you wrote for Roger Daltrey, because I'm a huge fan of The Who. So I wanted to know what it was like to write some songs for him.
0: Well, great. Brian knew Roger. Brian's girlfriend at the time, Vicki Russell, was the daughter of Ken Russell, who directed the film, was it Quadrophenia, or what film am I thinking of? What film was, Tommy, directed Tommy. And Vicki, as a little girl, was in the film. So Vicky knew Roger, and I think Vicky introduced Brian to Roger, and they went out for dinner one night, and Roger was doing an album, and Brian said, hey, you know, if you need some songs. So we wrote, we did two songs for Roger. One was a song we already had kicking around. I think we'd written it for Stevie Nicks. It was called Let Me Down Easy. I think we wrote it for Stevie Nicks, but either she didn't do it or we never even got it to her in the first place. And then the second song called Rebel, we wrote especially for Roger. We kind of imagined from his point of view, if he I don't think Roger writes songs, but we imagined if he could, what would he want to say? And just imagined this English guy in a small town with a kind of a crappy job and just wanting to get out of there, you know?
1: Mm-hmm.
0: And being a little bit of a rebel, just, you know, everyone else in his town just stayed. So the song Rebel kind of came from, here's a guy who has decided, I might have been born here, but I'm not going to die here, you know?
1: Right.
0: And he, like a rebel, I'm out of here.
1: Mm-hmm. And yeah, it's a great song, so. All right, Jim, we are now moving into the portion of this podcast for which it gets its name. I'll go over the rules for you and any new listeners out there. So I have a bag here, and inside this bag is a record that I picked from my collection of nearly 400 albums. I will give you three clues about that album to steer you in the right direction, and then you can ask me 15 yes or no questions to determine the identity of the album. Just as an extra tip, you can absolutely right off the bat ask questions like, is it Purple Rain? But if all your questions are like that, you may run out of them. So, Jim Valance, are you ready to guess that record?
0: I am.
1: All right, here are your three clues. This album was released in the 1970s. It features three singles that reached the top spot of the Billboard Hot 100, and this record was not released when it was supposed to be. Question one.
0: Is it Canadian?
1: It's not Canadian. Question two.
0: Is it a band or an artist?
1: It is a band. Question three.
0: Is it an American band?
1: It's not an American band. Question four.
0: Is it a British band?
1: It is a British band. Question five.
0: Is it a three-piece band?
1: It's not a three-piece band. Question six.
0: Is there a woman in the band?
1: There is not. Question seven.
0: Is it progressive rock?
1: It's not progressive rock. If you need any hints, I'm happy to give you an extra hint.
0: Oh, well, yeah, I'm going to need some hints because I'm not even close.
1: Okay, I'll say that we have talked about this band already in this podcast.
0: Okay.
1: Question eight.
0: Is it The Who?
1: It's not The Who. Question nine.
0: I talked about this band already. Oh, you know, my memory's really good, but it's short. Is it a band I've written for?
1: No. Question ten.
0: Is it The Rolling Stones?
1: It's not the Rolling Stones, but they're just as legendary.
0: Oh, okay. It's Get Back by the Beatles.
1: Jim Valance, you are correct. The record I pulled from the collection was Let It Be.
0: Let It Be, yeah. Now called Get Back, I guess.
1: Yeah.
0: The new version of it. It wasn't released when it was supposed to be. I should have got that clue because it was recorded in 69.
1: Mm-hmm.
0: And then Abbey Road was recorded and released. And then after that, they released Let It Be.
1: Exactly. Yeah. So, and I thought it would be a very topical choice because there's the new Get Back documentary that just released on Disney Plus. Quickly though, I'm going to give some fast facts about Let It Be for those who haven't heard the album. It was released on May 8th, 1970, about a month after the Beatles broke up. Despite topping the charts in the US, UK, and Canada, The album was very polarizing at the time of its release, coming to be regarded as one of the most controversial albums of all time. As I mentioned in the clues, the album had three songs that reached number one: the title track, Get Back, and The Long and Winding Road. So just sort of continuing our Beatles discussion here, I noticed on your website that you've got some cool Beatles memorabilia.
0: I do.
1: Yeah, the John Lennon visa, I believe, was the one I saw there. How did what's the story behind that?
0: Well, the story behind the visa itself is in August 1960, the Beatles, who were still teenagers, I don't think John had even turned 19 yet in August. Yeah, he wasn't yet 19. Paul would have been 18, George 17. Ringo hadn't joined the band yet. They went to Hamburg to play in some clubs there. And this, in order to do that, they had to have some German paperwork for permission to work in Germany. So this is like 18 pages that spans the time they were in Germany, which is from 1960 through June 62. And each time they went over there, they had to do more paperwork. So I have all the visas and passport photos and things that John's permission to work in Germany.
1: That's incredible. Yeah. If I can ever become a successful musician and have lots of money, I would love to like buy an album that's signed by the four of them. I'd love to collect something like that. Now moving back to Let It Be, it has a very weird timeline. As we were talking about, the majority of songs were written and recorded in January of 1969, but the project was put on the shelf. They went and made Abbey Road, which is actually the last album they did together. And it's also odd because it doesn't really have a producer. Glyn Johns oversaw the sessions in 1969, but Phil Spector then had the task of putting together those recordings a year later in 1970. And the group's longtime producer, George Martin, was also involved in the sessions. What was your initial impression of the album when you first heard it?
0: Well, I mean, every new Beatle album was just such a gift. I think my impression, because Abbey Road was such a slick album. It was, you know, just beautifully produced with strings and the arrangements were fleshed out and, you know, lots of beautiful backing vocals overdubbed and so on. So, I mean, we didn't know at the time that Let It Be had been recorded before Abbey Road because it came out after. So as far as we knew, it was just the next album after Abbey Road. And so I remember as a fan back then, I would have been maybe 18 when Abbey Road came out. Sorry, when Let It Be came out. Just thinking it was a little unpolished, but it was supposed to be. That was the whole idea. You know, even though Phil Spector kind of put his kind of fairy dust on it with some strings and overdubs and so on, for the most part, it was still just the band, you know, playing live without much embellishment. So I think initially I found it a little, excuse me, underproduced. But then, of course, as time goes by, you realize that was how it was intended to be. And then I saw the film around the same time, too. It was released, I think, in 1970 or not long after the first edit of the film. And then over time, it just grows on you because the songs are so good, you know, Let It Be and Get Back and so on.
1: Yeah. And so, yeah, the other fascinating aspect about the album was that it was originally going to do a live TV special at Twickenham Film Studios where they would play these new songs. But they were really against the clock because they had 3 weeks to do it all because Ringo was going to go film a movie. They were being filmed while they were rehearsing, and it captures a lot of the tension that they were going through at the time. And then they scrapped the TV special, and the film director Michael Lindsay Hogg was then had to sort of turn it into a documentary of the band making this album. And they moved to a makeshift studio at the Apple Record headquarters on Savile Row, where they properly recorded the new songs. And then to sort of have a big finale for this documentary, they went up on the roof and played some songs, which of course was their final appearance in public, final performance in public, I should say. And as you mentioned, the original documentary came out in May of 1970 as well, and it was poorly received by critics and the band. But Peter Jackson has taken all that footage and put it in as sort of a new cut of this documentary that's almost 8 hours long. So have you had the chance to see this new one yet?
0: I have.
1: What did you think of it?
0: Well, I mean, I thought it could have been maybe 3 hours. Have you seen it?
1: Yeah.
0: Yeah. The moments like when you literally see the song Get Back
1: being written
0: just come out of thin air. There's a moment where the song doesn't exist and 2 seconds later it does, as Paul just kind of conjures it out of thin air. I mean, that sort of stuff was amazing. Seeing them doing serious rehearsal in preparation for the rooftop concert. But there was hours and hours of just them being silly, you know? And as much fun as it was to see that, how about we just get 20 minutes of that and then get on with it? I just found the goofing around way overused, and I'm left wondering, okay, if it was going to be 8 hours, you know, if they had taken out the goofiness, was there more of that, you know, the moment Let It Be came into being, or the moment, you know, each song kind of appeared? Mm-hmm. I would have enjoyed seeing more of the creative process and the serious rehearsing rather than all the sort of just goofing around.
1: And yeah, I could see someone that's not a fan of the band maybe be kind of like bored watching it. But I mean, because it's the Beatles and there's just like, there's barely any footage of them sort of working like this, it's very fascinating. And it's sort of, it's interesting you talk about seeing things that maybe didn't get put in the final product. I saw an interview with Peter Jackson where he was talking about there was a performance they did of One After 909 in the studio that was really good, but he left it out because it was in the rooftop performance shortly after that. So it was sort of stuff like that. But it is interesting watching them write together, because it feels like if you've been in a band, that's what it's like when you're writing songs with other people. And it's sort of relatable to see like, wow, this is the biggest band in the world, but they still, you know, are just a band at the end of the day. And it doesn't shy away from the tension that the band was going through, because it shows the exact moment where George quits the band, which is kind of crazy to see. Now, the other interesting thing I think that helps sort of change the narrative of the story is that you see a lot of Glyn Johns, because I didn't even really know he was involved in the sessions. I thought it was Phil Spector doing it. But then you see that Phil Spector isn't even in this documentary. Glyn Johns is the guy recording all these songs. So I think that kind of gives him some props there.
0: Yeah, well, they dumped it on him after they decided to abandon the project. They dumped it on Glyn Johns and said, here, you make something of this. And he took it to Olympic Studios and did a mix, which I think it's a mix that McCartney preferred. It might even be what was called the naked mix.
1: Right.
0: But they ultimately weren't happy with that either. So John Lennon gave it to Phil Spector and dumped it on him and said, here, you see if you can do something with it. So Spector, put strings and choirs and all kinds of things on some of the songs. Mm-hmm. And that was the album that was released and that we were most familiar with in the 70s.
1: Yeah.
0: Glyn gets credit for certainly recording the album. And, mm-hmm. and, you know, I think he's to this day a little bummed that his mix didn't become the definitive version. But
1: now I figured we could just go through it track by track here and you can chime in whenever you have something to say. But it starts off with Two of Us, which is a nice little acoustic number. And we see in the documentary that the track really goes through a lengthy process to sort of end up with the one that we hear on the album. And it kind of reminds me of some songs that Paul would later do with Wings, like Another Day or songs like that. Then Dig a Pony was one of the songs that was recorded on the roof, and that one also kind of went through some changes to get there. Across the Universe is probably my favorite, one of my favorite Beatles songs of all time. There's something just so profound to me. And it was one of the songs that Phil Spector messed around with and added strings and stuff. And having heard both versions, I think I actually kind of prefer it with the orchestra on it. But that's one of the songs that really got Spectored. Then I, Me, Mine was one of the Harrison penned songs. And we see in the documentary, like, the moment when George writes the song, but it was unfinished in those initial sessions. And it got properly recorded in January of 1970 by George, Paul, and Ringo, which made it one of the last, or I think it was the last new song ever recorded by the group. Then we've got the title track, Let It Be, which is sandwiched in between Dig It and Maggie May, which are kind of filler tracks. But Let It Be, of course, you know, one of their most famous songs. I've Got a Feeling and One After 909 are the other two songs from the Rooftop concert that made it on the album. I really like I've Got a Feeling. I think that's an underrated song. And One After 909 is interesting because it was a song they did in their early days.
0: Yes,
1: which is kind of, it's kind of a theme of the album, and you see that a lot in the documentary where they're kind of playing some of their older tracks. Then we have The Long and Winding Road, which is one of their strongest ballads and the last number one hit. And I think this was a song that really angered Paul McCartney when Phil Spector put the orchestra on it.
0: Yeah.
1: The album then ends with another Harrison song, For You Blue, and then it ends with Get Back, which is probably one of the best rock and roll songs of all time.
0: So good.
1: And I can consider, or I can see why people may not consider it their best, but I've always enjoyed it ever since I was a kid. And, you know, I think since a big point of the album is that the band wasn't keen on sort of how the songs ended up, what do you think of the production on songs like the Long and Winding Road?
0: I mean, the first version I heard of it was the Spector production, so that was kind of the one that was implanted, you know, in my brain. But I kind of have to agree with Paul too that there's something about just the unadorned version that's very, very endearing, you know. Mm-hmm. So and you have to wonder, like, these songs. Any one of these songs could have made it through to the Abbey Road album.
1: Yeah.
0: You know, they worked on Bathroom Window and
1: Something. Yeah. Oh Darling, Octopus's Garden. Yeah, there was a lot of songs they did that ended up on Abbey Road.
0: So any one of these songs could have made it through to Abbey Road, and you have to wonder what they would have sounded like if they had got the full treatment, you know, four Beatles plus George Martin plus plus Jeff Emerick. Although even Abbey Road, the first bit of Abbey Road, they finished, obviously, in January 69, they finished the Get Back recordings, and it wasn't too long after, April or May, they started work on Abbey Road. I think the first thing, I Want You, She's So Heavy, I think is the first thing they recorded. Mm-hmm. It was actually recorded at, started at Trident Studio, not at EMI Studio. And Glenn Johns was the engineer on that. So he and Billy Preston was on it. So they kind of took the Glenn Johns, Billy Preston thing and carried it over into the first bits of Abbey Road. And then Jeff Emerick came back in for the rest of the album.
1: Yeah.
0: And the mixing.
1: And it's interesting when watching the documentary, how much the sessions change over the course of that month, because they start at Twickenham and it's very bad for the band, and you can just tell they're not happy there. And the songs are quite off too. The whole time you're like, how are they going to end up with the finished product? And it's amazing how much the tone shifts when they move to Apple. And it changes even more when Billy Preston shows up. Like, the first song he plays on is I've Got a Feeling. And right away I was like, oh yeah, that's it.
0: Yeah. It's magic.
1: It's kind of reminds me of like when they were making the White Album and they were at each other the whole time. And then George brings in Eric Clapton to do While My Guitar Gently Weeps, and they all got on their best behavior again. It's also funny with Billy because they knew him in their Hamburg days, and with the whole theme of the album being like a return to the roots, it was kind of interesting to see that come full circle and have a guy from Hamburg playing on these songs.
0: He was only 16 when they first met him. He was playing in Little Richard's band.
1: Yeah, that's crazy. It's also fun to watch the rooftop concert, which is shown in its entirety in the documentary. And I think it proved the band could still absolutely play great live. And it made me wonder, like, what would have happened if they did the TV special or did a concert like they were planning. And it shows the reaction from the crowd and the police. And it's interesting to see the contrast of the look of the band with the people in the crowd. Like, they're the only ones with long hair and flashy clothes. It's sort
0: true,
1: of interesting.
0: Yeah.
1: And another thing that I think would surprise people with the rooftop concert is that they only got 3 songs out of it on the record. They kind of trick you into thinking Get Back and Don't Let Me Down were recorded on the roof as well, but those were done in the studio. And actually on the back here of the album, it says, "This is a new phase Beatle album. Essential to the content of the film Let It Be was that they performed live for many tracks. Comes with the warmth and the freshness of a live performance as reproduced for disc by Phil Spector." But I mean, yeah, there's really, if we're talking like true live songs, there's really only 3 on the record.
0: Yeah.
1: Now, lastly, I just want to ask you, have you met any of the Beatles?
0: I've met, Ringo 3 times and Paul 3 times. Yes.
1: Wow. What were those like? What were those meetings?
0: As a fan, it's magical, you know. The very first time I met Ringo was in Vancouver. He and Harry Nilsson came up to Vancouver to do some recording. And the next time I met him was also in Vancouver. He was rehearsing with one of his bands for his All-Star Tour. And the third time was at Mark Hudson's studio in Los Angeles. And then Paul, I met him backstage in Brooklyn when he was doing a concert there first time. And then the second time, he and I stood side by side, side stage, Hyde Park, for a Jeff Lynne concert.
1: Wow.
0: Yeah.
1: That's crazy.
0: The third time, I'm trying to remember where the third time was. Maybe even I met him 4 times, but yeah, I mean, and they're both lovely guys, Paul and Ringo, just really, really sweet, generous with their time. I think they know you're freaking out, you know, and they kind of go out of their way to make you feel okay.
1: Yeah, no, if I could meet both of them one day, that would be amazing for sure. Well, we've reached the end of the episode. I want to once again thank Jim Vallance for being the guest of honor today. You've done so much amazing work that I admire greatly, and there's just not enough time to go over everything you've done in your career in a single podcast, but I thank you very much for coming on.
0: It was my pleasure. Thanks for having me.
1: Thank you so much for tuning in to that amazing episode of Guess That Record. 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
3: This is Bird Note. When taking public transportation, you might read a book or listen to a podcast. But what if you used your commute to do a little birding? On the way to the bus or train stop, you might see a common grackle hopping along the curb. Or hear a house finch belting it out from a street tree. If the light rail goes over a river or passes by the shore, keep an eye out for gulls, herons, and birds that go diving for fish. And on the ride, you can also take comfort in knowing that you're helping birds by using public transportation and avoiding a potential car trip. By carrying more people in a single vehicle, mass transit can use less energy than cars. Taking steps to reduce greenhouse gas emissions can help the hundreds of bird species put at risk by climate change. Not to mention, while driving a car, you can't just relax and tune in to the birds all around you. For Bird Note, I'm Ariana Remmel. This episode is dedicated to Kit Ellis of Gig Harbor, Washington, with thanks for her generous support of Bird Note.
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7: Last

Good day and welcome to Moments of Hope. My name is Pastor Clinton Martins. Moments of Hope is a time specially set aside to share simple and practical truths from God's Word, offering encouragement for everyday life. No matter what you're facing, uncertainty, challenges, or even moments of doubt, there is hope, and that hope is found in Jesus Christ. Today, I bring you a message of assurance and calm in a world often filled with uncertainty. The Word of God reminds us in Jeremiah 29, verse 11, "For I know the plans and thoughts that I have for you, says the Lord, plans for peace and well-being and not for disaster, to give you a future and a hope." My emphasis this morning is plans for peace. God has plans for our peace. God has plans set in place to ensure and guarantee our peace at all times. So he says, plans for peace and well-being and not for disaster, to give you and to give me a hope

peace I leave with you, my peace I give to you. Not as the world giveth, I give unto you. So let not your heart be troubled, neither let it be afraid. Jesus saying his peace he has given to us, not the peace of the world, which is temporal, not the peace that comes from the promises of men, but the peace that comes from God, the peace that is genuine, the peace that is stable, the peace that overcomes every storm. Therefore, he says to us, let not your heart be troubled, neither let it be afraid. This peace is not like what the world offers, which is temporal and fragile, but a deep abiding calm that sustains us in every situation. What is peace in general? Peace is a state of mental and emotional calm, contentment, rest, composure, ease, and security. For the believer in Christ, peace is far more than just the absence of trouble. It is a spiritual reality that is rooted with God through Jesus. At its very core, peace is being reconciled to God. We who were once not a people have been reconciled and have been, you know, put at peace with God. We have received peace. We have been reconciled back to God. Through Christ, the separation caused by sin is removed and the believer is brought into a right standing with God. This is what gives a deep sense of security and belonging. In John chapter 14, verse 27, just as Jesus said, he says, this peace I give to you. It is the peace I give to you, not the peace of the world. This peace I give to you is one that is permanent. This peace that I give to you is one that guards your heart, that keeps you in the midst of turmoil. Jesus defines this peace here as his own peace, a divine, unshakable calm that does not depend on life's circumstances. It is not fragile or temporary like the world's peace. It remains steady even in the midst of trials. The peace that Jesus gives, it remains steady even in the midst of disappointment. It remains steady even in the midst of chaos. It remains steady even in the midst of daunting challenges. The peace that God gives through Jesus is unshakable. It comes with calmness. It comes with calmness that cannot be explained. For the believer, peace means inner calm in the midst of chaos. Even when life is uncertain, there is a quiet assurance that God is in control. It gives us peace. Even when life is uncertain, even when we are not sure of the things happening around, even when situations around may test our faith, the peace of God reassures us. The peace of God gives us confidence. The peace of God keeps us going. The peace of God ensures that we are unfazed, that the situations around, you know, do not wear us down. For the believer, as we said, the peace of God, it means the inner calm in the midst of chaos. Peace to the believer is freedom from fear and anxiety. It is freedom, total freedom from fear and anxiety, where your heart and my heart is no longer ruled by worry, because trust is placed in God. Trust is placed on his promises. Trust is placed on what he has assured us by his word. Peace to the believer is having total confidence in God's plan, as seen in Jeremiah 29 verse 11, where he says, the thoughts that I think towards you are thoughts and plans for peace. Thoughts and plans for peace. It is having confidence in this plan that God has.

plan for me and you is one of peace, then no situation will overwhelm us. Why? We rest in total confidence in the promises, in the assurance by His word. We rest in the truth of God's word. Bible says God upholds all things by the word of His power. His word has power, and He has assured us by His word that in all situations, whatever life might throw at us, we can take confidence and assurance in the fact that God's plan for us and His thoughts for us are one of peace. Peace to the believer is the rule of Christ in our heart. In Colossians chapter 3 and verse 15, it says, "And let the peace of God rule in your heart, to the which also you are called in one body, and be thankful." Let peace rule in your heart and be thankful. I don't know what is that situation you are going through. What is that challenge you are going through? What is that delay? What is that disappointment? What is that news that you have received? What is that incident that has happened to you? Allow the peace of God take root in your heart. Allow the peace of God garrison your heart. Allow the peace of God shield your heart. Allow the peace of God to abide in your heart. It is that peace of God that takes away every chaos. It is that peace of God that ensures that even in the midst of that storm, that you are not overtaken by it. It is that peace of God that ensures that even in that difficult situation, you are not consumed. It is the peace that comes from God, available to the believer, that cannot be explained. This scripture speaks of letting the peace of God rule in our heart. How do we allow the peace of God rule in our heart? Like an umpire, we allow the peace of God guide our decisions. We allow the peace of God guide our emotions. We allow the peace of God guide our reactions. We allow the peace of God guide our speech. We allow the peace of God guide our conduct. We are not going to, you know, we are not going to react to situations, you know, the way they are thrown at us. We are going to react based on the peace of God that rules in our heart. We are going to react based on the peace of God that has taken root, that is grounded in our heart. Peace to the believer is strength in every circumstance. This peace gives courage during storms, just as Jesus calmed the sea. When Jesus was in the boat and there was a great storm, this can be akin to the storms of life. This can be akin to the challenges of life. This can be akin to the difficulties of life. Jesus was in that boat, and that boat, there was the storm that came, and it was as though the boat was going to sink. And the disciples went to where Jesus was, and Bible says Jesus was in the hinder corner of the boat, and He was sleeping on a pillow. And they woke Him up, and they say, "Carest thou not, Master, that we perish?" And Bible says immediately Jesus rebuked the wind, and immediately He rebuked the wind, there was calmness. Guess what? Because Jesus was with them in that boat, there is no way that boat would have sunk. So it doesn't matter what situation you are going through. It doesn't matter what challenge you are going through. It doesn't matter what life may throw at you. As long as you have Jesus, you have His peace. As long as Jesus is with you, you will overcome. As long as Jesus is with you, you will come out victorious. As long as Jesus is with you, you will come out celebrating. That situation is not going to have the last and the best of you, because the peace of God, because you have Jesus, His peace will rule in your heart. Allow His peace to guide your decisions. Let's allow His peace to guide our emotions. Let's allow His peace to guide our reactions. In simple terms, peace to the believer is the settled assurance that God is with you. It is the settled assurance that God
is with you. If you are going through the valley, if you are going through the mountains, wherever you are going through, He is with you. The same way He's with you yesterday, He's with you today. The same way He's with you today, He will be with you tomorrow. It is this peace, it is this assurance that keeps us going. In simple terms, it is the assurance that God is not only with us, that God is for us. And Bible says, if God be for us, who can be against us? If God be for us, which situation can be against us? If God be for us, which challenge can be against us? If God be for us, which circumstance can weigh us down? Why? Because God is for us. And it's not just that God is for us, it is that God is in control. God is with us. God is for us. God is in control. God is in control of that situation. God is in control of that challenge. Whatever it might be that is threatening your peace in your life, in your health, in your career, in your family, in your finances, in the life of your spouse, in the life of your children, whatever it might be that is challenging your peace, I want to speak to you this morning. Be assured in the fact that God is for you, that God is with you, and that God is in control, and that He is working everything out for your good. He's working everything out for your benefit. He's working everything out for your breakthrough. His peace will reign. His peace will rule in your life and in your heart, and you are going to come out victorious in the name of Jesus. Peace for the believer is not the absence of storm. The storms can come. The storms of life can come. The storms in our careers can come. The storms in our health can come. The storms in our finances can come. The storms in our future plans can come. But one of the things that we know is that Christ is present. And because Christ is present, the peace of God is present. Because Christ is present, then hope is present. Because Christ is present, then victory is present. Because Christ is present, then triumph is present. We rest in this hope. We rest in this confidence that this peace that we have is the quiet assurance that God, our God, is in control, and that He is in charge, and that He is working everything out for our good. To enjoy this peace, we must guard our hearts. And we must guide our minds. We must guide the things that we allow to take root in our hearts. We must guide the things that we allow people to speak to our ears. We must guide the things that we hear, the things that we spend our time on. No wonder in Proverbs chapter 4 verse 23, scripture tells us, keep your heart with all diligence, for out of it are the issues of life. Out of your heart today flows the issues of heart, life. So you are going to keep your heart focused on Him. You are going to keep your mind fixed on His promises. You are going to keep your heart fixed on the assurance that in that situation, Jesus is right there with you. You are going to keep your heart focused on that fact that Jesus, God, has not abandoned you, that He is well aware of every situation coming your way, that He is well aware of that thing you are passing through, that He is well aware of everything that you need, that He is well aware of that area you are seeking intervention, that He is well aware of everything that might be weighing you down. Today, my message is clear. When we focus on Christ, we rise above fear. When we focus on Christ, we rise above confusion. When we focus on Christ, we rise above turmoil. But when we shift our focus to the storms of life, when we fix our focus on the things happening around us, when we shift our focus away from God's word and His promises, we begin to sink. I encourage you today to fix your eyes on Jesus, to rely on His promises, to rely on His word,
Let his peace rule in your heart. Take control of your thoughts and your words and align them with the promises of God. Irrespective of the challenge or the situation you may be going through, be it a loss, disappointment, betrayal, delay, choose to rest in the peace of God in Christ Jesus and say, like Horatio Spafford, "It is well with my soul." This man wrote this song having experienced huge loss, great loss, loss, you know, of family, loss of business, loss in finances. He experienced so great a loss. But even in that moment of pain, he could rest in the peace of God. He took solace in the peace that God gives. And he wrote that beautiful hymn, "When peace like a river attended my way, when sorrows like life billows be, whatever my Lord thou hast taught me to know, it is well. It is well with my soul." When he wrote this hymn, he had experienced pain. When he wrote this hymn, he had experienced so much loss. He had lost almost everything that he had. He has lost everything that mattered to him, everything that was dear to him. He had lost everything. And yet, he was on that boat. He could write the song, "When peace like a river attended my way, when sorrows like sea billows roll, whatever my Lord thou hast taught me to say, it is well with my soul." It is well with my soul because the peace of God is present. In the midst of the chaos, the peace of God is present. So it is well with my soul. In the midst of the difficulty, it is well with my soul because the peace of God is present. In the midst of the challenge, it is well with my soul because the peace of God is present. In the midst of that disappointment, it is well with my soul because the peace of God is present. Irrespective of what I'm going through, irrespective of what I'm experiencing, irrespective of how difficult, how bad that situation might be, I choose to say, it is well with my soul because Jesus is present. And because Jesus is present, his peace is present with me. Now may the Lord of peace himself grant you this peace that comes only from him at all times and in every way. I want to pray with you this morning. I don't know what you are going through. I don't know what challenge. I don't know what circumstance. I don't know where is your area of need. I don't know where the peace of your heart is challenged. I don't know where the peace of your life is challenged. I don't know where the peace to your health or to your finances, to your career, to the life of your spouse or children is challenged. But I want to pray with you this morning, trusting that the God of all peace will intervene in your area of need. I want to pray this morning, trusting that the God who answers prayers will intervene speedily and turn that situation around for your good. In the mighty name of Jesus. Heavenly Father, we thank you for your promise of peace that surpasses all understanding. Lord, we bring our hearts and our minds, our families before you today. Where there is anxiety, Lord, speak your calm. Where there is fear, Lord, release your courage. Where there is unrest, Lord, establish your divine peace. Teach us to fix our eyes on Christ in every situation. Help us to guide our thoughts and speak words of faith and life. Let your peace rule in our hearts and flow in our homes. We declare that our families are covered in your peace. No storm will overwhelm us. No fear will dominate us. And no circumstance will steal our hope. Lord, let your presence fill every life and every home of everyone listening right now to the sound of my voice. Let your peace rest upon every life, bringing healing, strength, and assurance. I thank you, Lord, because you are our peace today,
tomorrow and always. I thank you, Lord, for the testimonies that will be birthed out of this prayer. I thank you, Lord, for the testimonies that will be birthed out of your divine intervention. I thank you, Lord, for the peace that you are giving even now to that troubled heart in the name of Jesus. To that one who is going through, Lord, one challenge in their mental state. To that one who is going through, Lord, an excruciating pain. To that one who is going through, Lord, a series, Lord, of disappointment. I speak peace in the mighty name of Jesus. Thank you, Father, because we know it is done. In Jesus' mighty name we pray. Amen. This morning, I want to give an opportunity to those who have not had an encounter with Jesus. You are listening to me this morning and you have not made Jesus the Lord and the Savior of your life. I want to give you an opportunity this morning to be reconciled back to Jesus. I want you to say this prayer, you know, with me. Lord Jesus, I come to you today. I believe in my heart that you came to save me and you died for my sins. Today, I accept you as my Lord and my personal Savior. Hallelujah. If you've prayed that prayer, I congratulate you. Bible says, as many that received him, to them he gave the power to be called the sons of God. Guess what? You have been engrafted as a son in God's kingdom. I encourage you to locate a Bible-believing church close to you and spend time to fellowship and to grow. 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Till I come your way again next week on CKMS Radio Waterloo 102.7, I am Pastor Clinton Martins from Church of God Mission International, Kitchener, Canada. Be blessed, keep hope alive, and let the peace of God rule in your heart. In Jesus' mighty name, amen.

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3: Hello, folks. We're back. It's 100.3 Sound FM, CKMS. I'll do a few announcements before we move into the second part here. We have things going on in the neighborhood here. We have the Lancaster Jazz Club, but I don't know if they're still going or not. Are they done for the Christmas now, guys? Anybody know?
4: I would guess they are done for Christmas. They usually go till about the first week of December, maybe even last week in November when they do.
3: Yeah, the good time. Lancaster also has the Jazz Club and Lancaster Smokehouse, a new venue downstairs, I believe, and they've got stuff coming up. I think the Water Street Blues Band was there last week or 2 weeks ago. Also, for jazz lovers, they have a Kitchener Waterloo Jazz Society, and they was it every weekend at the Who there, I think.
4: Yeah, middle Friday. Floor, they're doing a jazz where there's one in Guelph as well, Manhattan's, I believe it's called, that does a very similar, you're quiet while the band plays and you pay attention to what they do, and when they're done, you clap, and then on breaks, you can talk, but there until then.
5: More of a listening kind of bar.
3: Yeah. So, and last of our announcement for this section here is our very own Hepcat Hoppers are looking for your support for the at the www.kwartsawards.ca, and this is where you get to nominate the local groups who in the arts community. And I think today is the cutoff date, so if you want to nominate them as a great example of our how our local scene, art scene, has helped, please go to that website and nominate them. So, Ross, listen, thanks very much for coming in and talking about Shag. Clearly, there's tons more material, and you'll have to come back again, I hope.
6: I'd love to.
3: And
6: great.
3: And you're welcome to hang around for a while if you'd like.
6: All right.
3: And all of our guests are welcome, and I'd like to welcome two more guests that came in the door. It's such a treat to have so much company, only two microphones. So sad. But we'll get you all there. Hi, John.
7: Hi.
3: Hi, Ann. Yeah, they came through. That's good. That's great. So, folks, we're hitting the top of 11:05 after 11. As we arranged, we're going to talk a little bit more about West Coast Swing. With my co-host here, Jeff Benoit, you know, we're exploring the various types of swing. Jeff was Lindy, but is well aware of the Shag and West Coast. And so we're just hoping we're presenting a full spectrum of what's in our community, the kind of people are doing it, and where you can go if you want to know more about how these things work. So, folks, now, hi, Sean.
5: Hey, how's it going, Jeff?
3: I'm glad you came out tonight. It looks like your schedule was so busy, I didn't know if you'd ever have a chance to come out.
5: Hey, well, if I could swing it in and drop in, might as well. It's always good to talk to two people.
3: That's great. So, you know, you can, in that Shag selection, you can probably heard some familiar, how we describe them, some sections of music that you could see West Coast fitting into.
5: Oh, absolutely. There's a lot of crossover in the rhythm, and as long as it's got that strong two beat, there's a lot that you can do with it.
3: A lot you can do. Now, Ross, I've talked a little bit about the history of Shag. Do you want to throw in a few, a little bit about where West Coast Swing came from?
5: Well, to the best of my knowledge, West Coast Swing really came actually out of Lindy Hop. It was being done out on the West Coast Swing, out on the West Coast in California, and they started to take out the bouncing action that Lindy Hop is known for, and started to dance it more in a straight line. And so West Coast Swing was born from basically modernizing keeping the same type of rhythms that were done mm-hmm. in Lindy Hop, mm-hmm. but using a lot of the rhythm and blues that was being done in the 60s and 70s and starting to make it smoother and go in a straight line. So that's kind of where it kind of grew from.
4: Yeah, I heard stories the West Coast is a significant influence due to the infrastructure which was in place. The Savoy Ballroom was a full square block of New York, which left one band at one end of the room, another band at the other end, and they'd play continuous music as one took a break, which left plenty of room to do swing outs. And you proceed to the West Coast as it develops, and the physical ballrooms were essentially a barn, and therefore putting 1,000 people into a barn did not leave room for the swing outs, which were otherwise in the Savoy Ballroom. Yeah. So you were stuck trying to get your three slots of wood on the floor to fit into, so they developed a West Coast style which yeah. fit those slots to get everyone in, but in line and inside the room, I guess.
5: I think one of the neat things that they did with it is that they took the same idea of the rhythm and really tried out with trying to dance to music that was being done today.
3: Right.
5: Like one of the wonderful things about Lindy Hop is its era-based sound. Like it has that very distinct big band sound that, you know, Depression era music, that kind of really lively type of beat. Mm-hmm. Whereas West Coast swing has kind of grown. So it's more done to your rhythm and blues, Stevie Ray Vaughan, CCR,
3: yep.
5: or to even country and western or top 40s pop. So I hope to be able to introduce you to some of the types of sounds that West Coast swing can do, it can be done to.
3: Oh, that'd be great. And we're looking forward to a couple of your selections here. I intend to ask you, as I ask most of my guests, is how did you get into the swing scene, Sean?
5: Well, actually... I've been involved in the swing scene on and off for about 8 years.
3: Yeah.
5: And about 4 or 5 years ago, I got transferred from my job into Waterloo. And one of the first things that I do whenever I get into any new city is to go check out the different dance scenes.
3: And where was that?
5: Pardon?
3: Where was that when you first got hooked up?
5: Actually, I think it was the Vault. The Vault was the first place that I got introduced to the scene.
4: Yeah. And based on 4 or 5 years ago, I would say, yep, that's when we were running the Vault.
5: But I think what attracted me to this scene over any other of the dance scenes in town was just how friendly everybody was. Yeah. Like the atmosphere and the grouping of people that do swing in this city is just so open and so friendly. Yeah.
3: Well, that's very good to hear from you, Sean. You have a lot of experience. You've been a teacher, professional teacher in dance.
5: Yep.
3: And for you to say such thing about our swing community says a lot about our group of people. And on behalf of everybody, appreciate that. I think when Jeff was teaching more often. And, I don't want to forget about the you taught at the last Monday Night Dance there. Don't let me forget that, Jeff.
4: I am a current teacher. It's true.
3: It's true.
4: but perhaps on a Thursday night, I hear rumors that there may be some opportunity.
3: Oh, my goodness. There's things happening all over the place here. But, Sean, I'm very glad to hear you say that and that you enjoy the swing dancers. You've been involved in teaching ballroom. Like, what haven't you been taught in? I think you told me one time you had to learn as a required for teaching, 300 steps or some darn thing? And
5: oh, yeah. Well, that's standard crazy. Bronze testing for ballroom.
3: Yeah.
5: Because you need to know the 300 steps, men's and ladies. Yeah, so I spent 8 years teaching ballroom professionally.
3: Wow.
5: And then when I quit that, I just started drifting, and I went from salsa into Lindy Hop into West Coast and tried a bit of Argentine tango. But I've got to say, West Coast swing is where my heart is. So.
3: That's great. Well, pick out a song there, and I'll plug you in, and we'll play a little bit of West Coast swing. What are you going to play for us here?
5: We're going to start off with a little bit of Rolling Stones, some basic rock, and we're going to try some Beast of Burden.
3: All right. Here you go. Let her up.

0: Okay, well, we're back, Sean. Let's tell us about how West Coast fits into that song, as if it whatever your suits your description of West Coast.
1: Well, one of the neat things about West Coast is that it did start with a rhythm and blues sound. So it took a lot of that kind of strong two-beat type of music and started being able to play with it. One of the things that makes West Coast Swing such a different kind of dance is almost all of the other dances, the man leads and the woman follows.
0: Okay.
1: So if you think of it in terms of a conversation, he's talking, she's listening. And especially in your ballroom dances, it's a monologue. As West Coast Swing progresses and as you get better at it, the follows or the women are allowed to start playing with their parts and are allowed to start improvising.
0: Okay.
1: So as a result, if they hear something in the music, they're allowed to emphasize it, and as a lead, I've got to dance around that and make it work. So it's more of a dialogue. She gets to talk back, and it makes it a much more interesting and fun dance.
0: Yeah.
1: In some ways, that's why it has my heart. So.
0: Yeah, I get that, and you know that's a big part of the Lindy Hop, as Jeff teaches it. I think you know offhand, it occurs to me you know the what makes West Coast unique is the slot. I think right, no other dance is such. How am I going to say? I guess at the core, when you first teach it, you teach a narrow slot.
1: Yeah, whereas, follow moves up and down just one specific stretch.
0: And with Lindy, you kind of want you don't want it to be quite that rigid, but you don't want it to be totally oval either. You want how do you?
2: Yeah, it's a balance. But I would say Lindy's pretty diverse. You can dance it wherever you want, however you want. But yes, there tends to be a far more rotational aspect to a Lindy hop that doesn't exist quite with the West Coast.
1: Circles and lines. Always interesting when they're both going on the floor at once.
3: There's the beach towel.
0: Yeah, Ross, what do the shag dancers like to just...
3: Well, they aren't... I wouldn't call it a slide. It's more a beach towel type of feeling where you can, go past the girl and step off and let the girl go past, and that happens at West Coast as well. But certainly Lindy is more circular, for sure.
0: Yeah. So that's good to hear, and it's I guess all dances, how we describe them differently, but they all have inside turns, right, Sean?
1: Yep, you've all got inside turns. You've always got your triple rhythms going on, and I think one of the neat parts about it is the amount of communication involved.
0: So in your song selection night, Sean, you'd be covering different tempos and speeds. What would be another good example of West Coast Swing?
1: Well, I'm going to keep it slow just again one more time with a bit of rhythm and blues.
0: Okay.
1: Play some Eric Clapton before you accuse me.
0: Okay, go ahead.

0: Holy smokes, the crowd's cheering and they're rowdy.
1: Yeah, well, it's Eric Clapton, one of the best guitarists in the world.
0: So that's kind of a slow, bluesy kind of song. It's, what would be the contrast between your first song? I know you kind of mentioned it a lot the same, but what parts of that West Coast swing would that song really show off?
1: Well, what that would tend to emphasize is more kind of the slow slide groove type of look or feel when you're dancing it. So there's going to be a lot more kind of drifting. You're probably going to fall into a blues hold every once in a while you're playing with the music. When you start getting into faster music, more modern sounds like the song I'm going to play next, you're going to end up with stuff that's a lot sharper, a lot snappier. Mm-hmm. And that's one of the things that makes West Coast things swing so different is it's kind of your Play-Doh of the dances because it can be done to everything from top 40 pop to country and western to the rhythm and blues. And as a result, you kind of change the look and feel according to the music that's being played. Makes it a lot more interesting, a lot more fun. Because you can go to a night and dance West Coast Swing for 6 hours and have different sounds all night long. So
0: our listeners are experienced dancers like yourself and also new dancers. And in regards to that, then, you speak like an experienced dancer who just hates talking about beat counts and steps. It's the feel. I get that.
1: Yes.
0: But if you'd like to explain West Coast Swing to someone who just tuned in, for instance, how would you describe the step count, things like that, some of the more technical parts of it?
1: Well, on your side passes, it's to begin with, you generally start with six count rhythms, which are going to there's no rock steps in West Coast Swing. That's one of the things that marks it as decidedly different than the other swing dances.
0: All right. Good to
1: is
0: know.
1: Instead of it being a rock step, the follow is always going to walk forwards with a walk. So she'll tend to do her walk past him and then two triple steps. As you progress, you get into eight count rhythms, where she will walk past him, do a triple rhythm on one side, and then walk past him again and do a triple rhythm on the other. So the more you get into West Coast Swing, the more you start counting to two instead of six or eight or 10 or 14.
0: Yeah.
1: Because it's just easier.
0: I get it. Your basic step would be a pass of back and forth like that. And then as your skill or interest goes, you would add extra little bits and pieces in there.
1: Exactly.
0: And I think
1: so
0: that
1: in your basics, your guy's going to step off to the side and the lady will slide right on past him and do her triple rhythms and get that solid connection that Jeff was talking about is so important for any kind of good dancing.
2: Yeah, when we got into the West Coast, we one of the first ones that we took was at Swing Out New Hampshire, where Greg and Laurie from Philadelphia taught the Westy Hop or something. I think they called it. They're a very dynamic couple that float between the two, and Greg talks about it a lot. Is how intricate and really specific you have to be in West Coast. His concept was that the what they would call a whip in West Coast, what we would call a swing out in Lindy Hop, is the foundation of any, because it's eight beats and it fits the music and that's where we start. And then once you have that, you can break back to six or you can continue with variations of your eights.
0: Okay, does that make sense, Sean? I get that. Kind of makes sense.
2: A lot of West Coast starts sugar pushed first as the foundation, and then they build out from there.
1: Yeah, it depends on who's teaching it, but the sugar push quite often is taught as one of the basics. Personally, I believe it's a very complex step to begin with because you're going from a stretch to a push, and that's really difficult to do well. So
0: I imagine what Brooke was saying one time about how that was always the challenge. It looks simple, but there's a lot of subtleties to a good sugar
1: sometimes
0: push.
1: Easy thing. Sometimes things that are simple aren't so easy to do.
0: You agree, Ross?
3: Oh, absolutely. Absolutely. Let me tell you. Number one.
0: Yeah, good to know. So your next song, we'll play another song, then we'll have to switch cables to play some other stuff here. Actually, like maybe play something. No, you go ahead and play a song, and then we'll tell us a little bit about this song, who it is, and what you're looking for in this song before you start.
1: All right. Well, this is going to be exploring more of the modern sound, so more of your pop, top 40 type sounds. This is Sierra featuring Missy Elliott, and a little bit faster and a little bit funkier.
0: Yeehaw, so. Here we go.

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0: Holy smokes, we're back. 100.3 Sound FM. I got a studio full of great people here. We're talking swing, jazz, and blues on this Thursday night, episode 22. Welcome aboard, Sean. Tell us some more about that song there. It's really, man, that's upbeat.
1: Yeah, well, that's one of the neat things about West Coast is that it has that kind of a funky sound and a funky feel. So there's going to be quite often people will mash in different forms of dance. So yeah. I've seen people throw in like touches of hip hop, or if the song is slower, Argentine tango, or of one of the things that marks a good West Coast swing song is the change in tempo. So there quite often be breaks in the sound, or something that has a sharp stop to it, which in West Coast swing, either the lead or the follow will occasionally break away from the standard pattern in order to emphasize that before they go back to the standard dancing.
0: Okay.
1: Adds a little more interest from a watching point of view and from a dancing point of view.
0: What other artists are good West Coast swing musicians? You know, we talked about Indigo Swing, and there's some good Lindy songs. We danced to at various dances, and Ross had in his selection of Shag songs.
1: If you wanted to go to your classics in terms of rhythm and blues, you've got songs like Heard It Through the Grapevine, mm-hmm. which is your classic.
0: That's a great song.
1: CCR has some great standards.
0: Yeah.
1: And when you get into your more modern stuff, you're going to be getting a lot of stuff from, you know, Katy Perry or whoever the latest, you know, Kesha, whoever's being played on the radio. Quite often, as long as it has a strong two beat, that's the neat thing, is the music is constantly changing in the West Coast swing world.
0: Okay. Yeah. And they have the full complement of competitions and workshops like what Lindy does and the Shag. A bunch, too, I think.
1: It's actually spreading more and more. Not only is it spread from Boston and New York, Austin, Texas, obviously Swing Diego, which is probably the biggest West Coast swing.
0: Swing Diego,
1: the Super Bowl of West Coast swing competitions.
0: Holy smokes.
1: You have over 2,000-odd people in there for that competition and workshops. But they're also doing a lot more West Coast out in California, in New Zealand.
0: Mm-hmm.
1: France actually is

0: throughout the whole song mm-hmm. is more of your hustle music.
1: Mm-hmm. I think yeah. the cross happens when you see a lot of West Coast dancers dancing hustle, and you would associate them so much because you see a lot of the crossover between the West Coast dancers who will hustle dance.
2: Yeah.
0: It's kind of like how you have your Westie hop and you've got your kind of West yeah. Coast hustle crosses.
2: And of course, what we all have to do is you go to a night, the odds of finding the place with only your kind of music is pretty slim. So you end up going to a place like O'Brien's or something, and you just got this music and try to fit West Coast into or Lindy.
1: I think you just listen to the music and go dance. Stop well, worrying about it.
0: Amen to that.
1: Honestly,
0: amen.
1: Is it this or is it that? Oh, yeah. Don't hurt yourself. It's just funny how go out and have yeah. fun. Get in the dance floor, there pick a partner, go. And stop worrying about it.
0: When you start thinking and worrying too much, you stop enjoying yourself. And
2: folks, that is the gem of the show tonight.
0: Yeah.
2: You know, we've gone full circle. I think we've recently talked about the trouble of trying to classify shag and so on, and here we are back to it, just go dance. And coming from you two guys, it makes a lot of sense. And I see other people in the room nodding their heads too. Just go and have some fun, and we'll worry about calling it whatever you want. Never.
1: That would be my recommendation, at least. I know I've always prided myself on those things. So I would dance to songs that any of these things would... I got in trouble because I didn't classically dance Lindy Hop, and I don't really West Coast, so I blues dance, but I don't really do any of them. And so what we taught and what we did was a combination of all of it, and it was just a social experience yep. to go have fun. And yep. I think it was a pretty cool impact on a lot of people. So
2: yep.
1: I didn't get too that. Worried about doing too many things. If you have another human being that you spend the next 3 to 5 minutes with and you both enjoy your time, you win. And you don't knock each other down, you're yeah. doing just fine.
2: Yeah. Or you knock yourself down very gracefully in a new booth. And you're onto something. Well, that's good. No, I'm glad to hear you say that you said that. It's just go and have fun. That's the main thing.
0: Yeah. I mean, in the end, that's the object of any social gathering. You know, get together, have a party, enjoy yourselves.
2: Yep.
0: And swing dancing should really be the absolute example of that.
2: Okay, let's play a few more things courtesy of our sponsors and other people, and then we'll get back to our fine crowd here before the midnight hour comes tick-tocking away and kicks us out of the studio. 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
2: Well, we're back, folks. We got about 15 minutes before our show is done here, and we all go back to all the other things we've been doing. Sean, we're talking about West

0: co-swing a bit. We'll try. Let's play one more song here at some point, and we'll enjoy another song. We have seemed to have a bit of time, but we do want to go around the horseshoe here tonight and make sure we talk to everybody what they're doing and what they're looking forward to. I have a bunch of boring old announcements here. I shouldn't say that, but they're announcements, and with more fun coming from everybody. And we'll look forward to that part of the show. So, Sean, you want to pick out another one there and tell us a little bit about what this one is, West Coast, and why you like it?
1: All right. Like I started us off with kind of a bluesy sound, I'm going to go back to that slower kind of rhythm where it's going, if you're dancing with your partner, it's all about connecting and kind of the romance of it. But we're going to go something a little more modern. So we're going to try Ring My Bells by Enrique Iglesias.
0: Oh, hi, Enrique.

0: Nice song, Sean.
1: Ah, thanks. It's actually one of my favorites. It's got a nice bit of slow romance to it that makes it kind of sexy.
0: Yeah. Kind of sexy, as they think.
1: Well, West Coast swing is probably one of the more flirtatious styles of swing out there.
0: Yeah, that's good. So, well, we're getting almost into our show. Sean, tell us what you did last week, what you're doing this week, and what you're doing next week in the swing dance world.
1: Well, these days I'm teaching mostly out of town. I'm down in Hamilton on a weekly basis. Teaching swing there. I try to come out wherever possible to support the Monday nights at the Button Factory.
0: Yeah, I saw you out there last Monday.
1: Yeah. Great night. Got to fill out the floor and dance with everybody.
0: Yep.
1: One of the big things that I learned early on is doesn't matter how good you get, you've always got to dance with the beginners because somebody took the time to dance with you. So
0: that's right.
1: You want to show up? Of course, we're all going to try and get out and say hi and get a dance with you.
0: Yeah, well, it's good to hear because oftentimes you're on the floor and when one of the steady regulars that gets the mood going, gets people things flowing, it's great. Yeah.
1: Yeah, it's important.
0: So I hope you'll come back again for our show.
1: I'd be honored to. It'd
0: you
1: be
0: couldn't
1: nice.
0: Believe how quickly an hour flies by, can you?
1: Pretty fast, eh?
0: <You know. laughs> Well, that's good. Well, we'll look forward to that when that comes up in the new year. What are you doing for Christmas? Are you hanging around for the year?
1: I've got both my family coming in and my girlfriend's family coming in, so it's going to be a packed house around Christmas time for me.
0: Oh, my goodness.
1: You know, put that together with my birthday a few days later, and it's just a whole week of partying for me.
0: Get to save that up for our dance on the Monday night jam session there, eh? When we have the, what do we call it? Jam circle time.
1: Yeah, jam circles.
0: Yeah, so... John, you've been patient. John Ladden here. You've been patiently sitting there. How are you doing tonight?
2: I'm doing pretty well. I'm just enjoying talking with people during the breaks when the music's going on and reading the books that are here.
0: Yeah.
2: Oh, there's a book on some electrical engineering stuff, which is pretty close to what I've been playing with in my studies recently.
0: Tell us what you've been doing. What did you do last week and what you did this week and what are you going to do next week in the swing dance?
2: Okay, I think 2 weeks ago was when we did the dance,
0: the Christmas dance. That was a hoot.
2: And then that kind of marked the end of swing club for this year and this term. And then I get to take a break until January. So apart from that, I'm going to a couple of dances. I think there's a New Year's Eve dance in... at the Dovercourt in Toronto, and they're also doing a New Year's Day gospel dance, but I can't go to that, unfortunately. I'd like to go, because
0: that's one of my favorites. That's a rather nice way to spend there. Yeah.
2: Yeah, I just heard about that today.
0: Well, that's good. Jeff, you want to... We're sharing microphones like crazy here. I just want to mention that I was glad to see you out last Monday. You enjoyed teaching a little lesson again, I hope?
3: Yeah, it was a wonderful time. Actually, I do appreciate the Hepcat Poppers and David Trin for offering me an opportunity to come back and teach.
0: Yep. Glad to have you, I'm sure. I know.
3: Yeah, it was really good, actually, to see a lot of the familiar faces as well as many of the new faces, some who were... brand new faces to me and yet still asking. We've heard lots of things about you, and it was good to see a lesson from you. And so it was really cool. So good time by all.
0: Yeah. And I hope you'll be back again in New Year for as a co-host again. That's been very much a pleasure.
3: Yeah, absolutely. I do enjoy coming out to the Sound FM here and spending our evenings together, chatting about things. You're a wonderful host, and we appreciate that you step into these roles for us in the community.
0: Well, you're very kind to say that, and you know, it's just but like everyone in this room here is here because they care about the community a lot, and everyone here has done a lot in different ways to make the community work the way it is. So. Just returning the what's the handing it down? What do you describe it? Passing along,
3: pass the torch,
0: pass it along. Yeah. Oh, yeah. Pass it forward. I think it is. You know, you pay for the guy in the Tim Horton lineup for the next guy come down the row there. That's kind of a cute way to put it. So, and you want to come up to the microphone to say a few words with us? I'm glad you came out tonight.
4: On the couch, but Miss, now you're making me get up.
0: I am. I just want to say I got it right. It's Ann Siktesh.
4: Yes, yes, it is.
0: Holy smokes!
4: Yeah.
0: If I get John's name right every time, it'd be great.
4: Well, if you write it phonetically, it's actually not. Yeah, it's not too bad.
0: So you're up to your eyeballs and all kinds of things. So what'd you do last week? What'd you do this week? And what are you doing next week?
4: Last week was Jeff's lesson, so I actually, that was the first time I got to meet him. So the whole thing about the first meeting for the first time, that was it. But I've heard about Jeff, so that's pretty cool.
3: I don't know. I get these rumors a lot that everyone seems to know who I am, and I heard all these things.
2: That's partly because of me.
4: Yeah.
3: I really appreciate that the word's out there and it came from somewhere. It's good to know.
4: Mm-hmm. And then actually I'm DJing coming up at the Monday Night Dance, like the last one before Christmas.
0: Perfect.
4: So, yeah, I'm going to play some songs, which should be fun. And what else? There was something else. Yes, coming up for January. I was actually hoping to start a monthly blues night, and I'm still working on it, but it looks like it's going to be at King and You and Fratburger there. I'm talking and hoping to set that up, and it's just be a very casual, you know, dance, eat food, drink, and have a good time.
0: Sounds wonderful.
4: Yeah. And then more
3: sounds like a recipe for a wonderful event. I remember something back from anyway.
4: Yeah. Basically, just trying to bring that back because right now there is nothing. So
0: yeah,
4: sounds like fun. And then Swing Club starting up again at some point, and lots more of events planned, like trips to Montreal and stuff like that for January. So it should be fun.
0: Yeah, hopefully when you come back in the new year and talk to us about some great exchanges you've been to and what you've learned. I really enjoyed when you and John both were talking about your trip to Louisiana and New Orleans, so that was good.
4: I have to admit, I already bought my ticket for next year.
0: For New Orleans again?
4: Yeah.
0: Oh, gosh.
4: Yeah, it was.
0: Oh, that's good. Yeah. Well, that's wonderful. And Ross, do you want to tell us a little bit about what you did? You pretty well know the drill now. What you did last week and what are you doing this week?
5: My summer
0: and
5: vacation, yeah.
0: Yeah.
5: Well, okay. Well, what's coming up is February 25th at my house. Yeah. David Trin's bringing Roberta Hunt in, live group, and it's at my house, and he'll send that announcement out. And I'm hoping to get down to Myrtle Beach in April. And what I do is I put T-shirts together, and I usually hand them out down there. So I'm going to hand out 3 shirts right now. To the 3 of you, and I've got one here. It's my own design.
0: Look at this.
5: It says it all right here.
0: Not dancing is not an option.
5: Right.
0: Oh, isn't that something? You're very kind to do that. My goodness. We're going to have to, it reminds me, I wanted to get together a T-shirt for the, the KW Swing Dance and Log Rowing Team. So, I think that would still be kind of fun to do. So, well, that's good. Well, folks, okay. 5 to 12, DJ Carmelo is next. We are the Jazz and Lindy Sandwich with the hip-hop on the front end and the hip-hop on the end end with, I forget Nat's show, but DJ Carmelo is coming up. Glad you're aboard tonight and listen to our stories of swing dancing and the great adventure. Happy New Year to everyone and a Merry Christmas and be safe. And on that note, this is 100.3 CKMS and this is the Swing Jazz and Blues Show brought to you by the Swing Community. And we'll wrap up with songs to DJ Camilla Gus here and let's all together. Merry Christmas!
4: Charlie Brown.

5 minutes passed. Saw another girl, had a lot of class. 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

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There's Junk Jones eating a T-bone steak.

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0: Good evening, ladies and gentlemen, and welcome to the Swing and Blues Radio Show. This is episode number 19, and today is Thursday, November 24th, 2011. And with me, my name is David Trin, and I have Ava Balassi.
1: Hi, everyone.
0: Hope everyone's doing well this cold November evening. And this is the Swing and Blues Radio Show, so thank you for tuning in. We haven't been around for about a month and a half. Our other hosts have been taking the helm.
1: But it's good to be back.
0: Yes, it's good to be back. So Turlock, thank you to Turlock Myers and Jeff Steger for taking care of the radio show while we were away working on other projects in the community. So lots for you in store this evening. We have an exclusive interview with Gordon Webster, Naomi Uyama, and Cassidy Holden from this past Monday night at the Button Factory. So we'll definitely check that out in a moment. But we'll move into our first song of the of this set, and that will be
1: the first song of the set was Solomon Douglas, Shorty George, and now I'm gonna play Alex Pangman.
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2: Hello, we're back. I'm Ava Velassi, and
3: it's David Trin here.
2: So, we had Gordon Webster with us, playing for us on Monday, right? So, we're going to play a song from him, but I would just like to say that if you go to his website, which is www.gordonwebsterswings.com, you can actually download a free song, and I believe it's by Mir Bizu Shane.
3: Yeah, I think he changes it every once in a while. Last time was Long Gone John.
2: Well, the last time I looked at it was by Mir Bizu Shane, so I'll play that song, and if you like it, you can download it for free.
3: And if you want to order his CDs, you can do that too.
2: You can pre-order the newest album, which was recorded live in Rochester
3: this past weekend.
2: And there are two CDs already that are available. One is
3: Live in Philadelphia,
2: and the other one is Happy When I'm With You.
3: That's right.
2: So they are both wonderful. They are both great. So I recommend everybody to buy it if you like that kind of music. It's very danceable. Okay, so let's go on with that. Gordon Webster by Mir Bizu Shane.
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3: 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I know, I'm new here at CKMS, so thanks for having me. 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
9: Hey, ça arrive de ne pas se sentir OK. 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

Hello, hello, hello, Radio Waterloo and beyond. To whoever is listening out there, welcome to another installment of Through the Static. From now, it is 9:02 p.m. on Wednesday, October 30th, 2024. And from now until 10 p.m., I'm going to be taking you through the static. And got a bit of a special episode here tonight. I'm going to be playing some spooky tunes because, of course, it is October 30th at the time that I am broadcasting this. And, of course, tomorrow is Halloween. And for everyone, I guess maybe there's people that don't celebrate Halloween. I don't know. I don't know if it's necessarily like a thing that you celebrate so much as just, I don't know, it's just there. But for everyone that celebrates Halloween, I hope you're getting excited. I'm not gonna lie, it's a little awkward because Halloween

So, yeah, I'm excited to just dive into it and get started here. It's a pretty warm Halloween this year. Not a huge fan of warm weather in October, but at least it's not hot. And the cooler weather is coming. It's been coming and going. We have had some cool days. I'm looking forward to when it's consistently cool, though. I think it'll be dropping off on Friday, so I guess enjoy this last day or so of warm. I gotta say, it is a little bit nice to have a warmer Halloween day because it is a little difficult sometimes living in Canada to, kind of be dressing up for stuff on Halloween. But you also need to dress for the weather and dress for the cold, and those don't always go hand in hand. So I know, there's kind of the quintessential Canadian kid experience of having like whatever costume, being all dressed up in a costume, and then, needing to throw like a winter jacket over it and like an umbrella and stuff because it's usually quite cold and it's often raining as well, at least in my experience. I've had a lot of rainy Halloweens. But you know what? I kind of come to appreciate it. I find anytime it's like cool and rainy and I guess just kind of miserable out for lack of a better explanation. It always reminds me of Halloween in like a good way. Like, I don't know, I've always really liked Halloween and I always really like, just hearing all the Halloween songs on the radio. Whenever Halloween comes around, watching Halloween movies and, more recently watching horror movies, if that's your thing. And yeah, just dressing up and doing fun stuff with people, obviously getting a lot of candy. So, in honor of Halloween, like I said, this is going to be a spooky special of Through the Static. As always, I'm your host, Jordan Callist, and I'm going to start off the show here tonight with, I think I played this song on my, whatever, my Halloween tribute show last year. I did play it on my show last year, but I do really like this song, and this is always a go-to for me on Halloween because I just really like the song in general, and to me it kind of really, I really associate it with Halloween now. And I'm also going to be playing it on vinyl for you, which I don't think I've done in the past. I don't think I did that the last time I played this song on this show. So I'm excited to be doing that for you. I'm hoping the vinyl's in like decent shape because it does have a little bit of a scratch on it. So fingers crossed. But yeah, I'm going to be playing you a track off of this album I have here, which is an Eagles Best Of album. The Eagles are an American rock group that were active kind of throughout the 1970s, and I'm going to be playing you a track, I believe it's off their first album from 1972, called Witchy Woman. So enjoy.

Starting off the show here today with a bang. That was The Eagles with Witchy Woman. You're listening to Through the Static here on a very spooky pre-Halloween episode. Here for all your getting in the Halloween spirit needs. And next up, I'm going to play you a couple tracks from a movie, which I went to see last weekend. And if you're kind of immersed in the Waterloo culture, then you might already know what I'm talking about. But a little annual tradition that me and my friends have, and that I think a lot of people have, just in general, but especially I feel like in the college years, it's a really big thing. We go to see the Rocky Horror Picture Show at Princess Cinemas, which they've been showing every year for, I can't remember now off the top of my head, but it's been quite a while. It's been at least like 30 years, I believe. It's a running tradition. It's really fun. If you haven't experienced it before, I would definitely recommend it. You know, it's not everyone's thing. It's a very campy movie. It's a very crazy movie at times, but it's really fun. It's really great. The music's really great. The characters are so fun, even if they're a little crazy. And just the whole environment of going to see it in a theater, it's really like nothing I've experienced before. You know, just everyone going in costumes, everyone like throwing stuff while the movie's happening, yelling stuff at the movie. It's kind of a whole environment in of itself, and just the shared excitement when the movie starts playing and, you know, everyone is like singing along to the songs and everyone's just so excited. And yeah, it's really fun and it's really special. And honestly, I think it's really great that we still have, you know, traditions like this, and this tradition that I guess people have been kind of doing for generations now. Like, you know, my parents and a lot of my friends' parents, you know, did the exact same thing. They went to see this movie and they would dress up and they would shout at it. And it's just, yeah, like I said, it's really special that you can just go to a theater like that and just kind of share a really strange but fun community with all of these people for a little bit. So I'm going to play you two tracks from that movie. It's a musical, so there's a lot of songs in it and associated with it. And like I said, the music in it is really great. So I'm going to play you the opener, which is called Science Fiction Double Feature. And, you know, if you know the iconic lips from the movie, like they're really red lips against just like a black background, you know, that's how the movie starts out. It's just these lips that like kind of zoom in and they just lip sync this entire song basically. And the credits kind of come up during the chorus and it's really fun. And just, you know, the second that comes up, you kind of know that you're seeing something special, like you're seeing something you've never seen before and that's different from anything you've ever seen before. And it's a really great song too. And then I'm going to play the track that comes immediately after that, which is Damn It, Janet. And I'm going to dedicate that song to three of my friends, Rachel, Caroline, and Shay, because Rachel and Shay went as Brad and Janet to Rocky Horror when we saw it last weekend. And Rachel and Caroline have that as like a running karaoke song that they do. So shout out to you guys. I don't know if you're listening or not, but you should listen. Yeah, so like I said, this is Science Fiction Double Feature and Damn It, Janet from the Rocky Horror Picture Show here on Through the Static.

0: Hey, Janet.
1: Yes, Brad?
0: I've got something to say.
1: Uh-huh.
0: I really love the skillful way you beat the other girls to the bride's bouquet.

0: So please, don't tell me to can it.
1: Janet.
0: I've one thing to say, and that's damn it, Janet. I love you. The road was long, but I ran it.

That was Science Fiction Double Feature, and that track you just heard was Damn It Janet, both from the Rocky Horror Picture Show. As I mentioned, a running Halloween tradition, and just like I said, kind of just a running college tradition. But yeah, I feel like, I don't know, it's just a great movie, and like I said, it's really interesting to see it just stretch over generations. Like I feel like a lot of my parents' generation and like older generations enjoyed that movie when it came out, and now me and a lot of my friends enjoy it now, and I can only imagine that's gonna continue. So moving on, of course, like I've said, tonight is the Halloween spooky special of Through the Static here on 102.7 CKMS Radio Waterloo. And next up, I'm going to be playing you a track that I feel like also kind of falls under, you know, one of those classic Halloween songs. Like, it's not explicitly a Halloween song, you know, in like the way that I guess like the Monster Mash or like Thriller or something is. But it's one of those ones that I feel like is often played around Halloween and is associated with Halloween and has also just been covered like endless times because it's such a good song. But this is a track from Nina Simone, the great American songwriter, performer, jazz artist, pianist. And I mentioned on my show a few weeks ago that I bought a kind of best of album of hers over the summer, and I played a couple tracks off of it already, but I haven't played this one yet, so I thought this would be a good chance to kind of whip out my vinyl again and, you know, get to spin this one. And like I said, in the Halloween spookier spirit, I think it's pretty fitting. So this one's called I Put a Spell on You, and like I said, that title probably sounds familiar. Like I said, I feel like it's pretty, you know, in the cultural zeitgeist, it's pretty common, and like I said, it's been covered a lot as well too, so you've probably heard some version of it, even if it's not hers. I would argue that hers is the best, but that's just me. I'm not going to hold it against you if you prefer a different version, but I'm going to be playing the original version on my show here tonight. So like I said, keeping with that spooky pre-Halloween spirit, I think it's, you know, obviously that I Put a Spell on You is kind of associated with magic and I guess witchcraft and stuff like that a little bit. So like I said, it's kind of got that spooky feeling to it. So this is Nina Simone with I Put a Spell on You.

That was the ever-classic Nina Simone with her track, I Put a Spell on You. And as we reach the halfway point of the show here, I've got a couple other records that I want to play. I brought quite a few records with me tonight, I think just because, you know, I was looking at all the ones I have and I was like, oh yeah, this could be spooky, this could fall under spooky, this could fall under spooky. So got a lot of physical media in the studio here tonight, but I always like it when I can bring in, you know, some more of that. And as much as I don't want to say I don't like repeating artists or albums, I like to try and have a little more variety, but you know, sometimes it's like, yeah, there's a reason I, you know, paid money to own this album because it's really good and I really like it, or I really like this artist. So, you know, sometimes playing one track off of that album just won't cut it. So with that being said, I'm going to play a track by an artist that I've played on the show many, many, many, many times before, but you know, their discography is just so vast at this point, even though they've only been around for about 15 years or so. Their discography is just so vast and so diverse, like so many different sounds in it, that honestly, like, even though, you know, it's like the same artist, I feel like it's just so many completely different sounds to explore and just play on the radio and expose on the airwaves that I can never get tired of playing them. And they're one of my favorite bands. So, you know, you're gonna hear them a lot. So this is a track by King Gizzard and the Lizard Wizard. And if you don't know them, they're a six-piece, used to be a seven-piece, but now are a six-piece Australian outfit out of Melbourne. And they're pretty infamous for, like I said, just the diversity and the, I can't think of the word off the top of my head. I don't know why it's not coming to me. Yeah, just the variety of what they've put out. Prolific. That's the word. It always escapes me. But yeah, just how prolific their catalog is. Like I said, they've only been around 15 years or so. They got started around 2011, 2012, so not even 15 years, honestly just over 10. And I believe they've put out over 25 albums now. That does not include like compilations, that doesn't include live albums, which they have a lot of those as well. This is only, you know, studio albums, recordings. They have now put out over 25 in about 12, 13 years. And of that catalog, they just span pretty much like every sound you can imagine, just about. Maybe not every sound, but I'm sure they're going to get there. They kind of go everywhere from like, you know, acoustic folk music to like death metal, thrash metal, to, you know, really out there like sci-fi concept albums, to surf rock, to psychedelia. That's, you know, a lot of their earlier stuff really revolves around psychedelia, especially, you know, to jam albums. So it's just all over the place. I could go on, honestly, but I gotta get to the music here eventually. I can't just rave about King Gizzard all day. So that being said, I'm going to play you a track off of an album that I think I've played on this show before called Papier-Mâché Dream Balloon. It is a 2015 album by them, one of their 2015 albums, I might add. They also have a bit of a reputation for releasing multiple albums a year. And so this is off of their 2015 album, Papier-Mâché Dream Balloon, and it's really more of a, it's a very acoustic album, and it's a lot more like folky, and I do think the songwriting on this album is really great. Like their ability, most of the tracks on this album are quite short, including the one I'm going to play, like, you know, 2 or 3 minutes long, but their ability to just write like a really catchy song
like really fun, catchy song that's that short, I think it just really shows, you know, how talented they are as musicians and as songwriters, that they can really explore and I think, you know, master all of these different genres. And in terms of spookiness and Halloween, there's a lot I could have chosen from in their catalog under the theme of spooky. They have a lot of albums and songs that kind of explore some darker themes about a whole variety of things, you know, whether it be climate change or politics or AI or kind of the nature of humanity. There's a lot there that you could play, but I kind of wanted to keep the sound a little bit lighter and play something that you wouldn't necessarily expect to be spooky, because like I said, this album is very acoustic. It's very folky sounding. All the tracks are really catchy, really fun to sing along to. But if you listen to the lyrics on this album, a lot of the tracks on this album, they're kind of dark. Like, they have a bit of a, they tell a bit of a darker story. I don't know if the band's ever, like, fully confirmed what this album is about, but, like, a lot of people have kind of theorized that it's about kind of a serial killer and into the serial killer's mind a little bit. And so if you kind of start thinking about it from that perspective, a lot of the lyrical content, it really pops out at you, and it kind of gives this really, this like dichotomy between the music and the lyrics. And I really like it. I really kind of find it cool when, you know, the lyrics and what they're singing about isn't really in line with the way the song sounds. Like, happy songs, or like songs that sounds really upbeat and happy and you want to dance along to, but they're really actually quite dark or quite sad. And I feel like you get that a lot with pop music and with dance music. And I'm always so tempted to like ruin the vibe whenever a song comes on and everyone's like, oh my god, I love this song, and I'm like, do you know what this song's about? But no one wants that. So anyways, I'm going to play you this track. That's enough preamble. I'm going to play you this track off of Papier-Mâché Dream Balloon. I feel like it's one of the more overt ones in its content, given the title of it. It's called Cold Cadaver. And, you know, despite the dark name, though, and some of the darker lyrical content, it's still a pretty upbeat song. There's a lot of flute, there's a lot of, like I said, just acoustic instruments. So yeah, I'm just gonna stop yapping and play the track now. So this is King Gizzard and the Lizard Wizard with Cold Cadaver.

That was King Gizzard and the Lizard Wizard with their upbeat but somewhat ominous track, Cold Cadaver. And kind of going to the other end of the spectrum there, I know I mentioned that track is a bit of, it's one of those songs that sounds kind of happy and upbeat, and you kind of just like dance along, but the lyrics are kind of a lot darker. Well, on the flip side of that, I'm going to play you a track that does sound kind of darker. And I guess while it's not like explicitly spooky music, I do think this band kind of falls into that category a little bit, because they do deal, kind of like I mentioned with King Gizzard, they do deal with like some heavier subject matter quite a bit of the time, especially surrounding mental health and kind of the struggles around that, and just kind of living, the struggles of living in society in general, and just kind of the darker sides of human nature sometimes. But like I said, or I didn't say this, but I feel like I kind of, King Gizzard, I feel like kind of handle that type of subject matter with a bit of, I guess, I don't want to say goofiness, like that's not the right word, but it's got a bit of a, like they're jokesters, they're, and that's not to say they don't make serious stuff and they're not serious about, you know, the subject matter they're dealing with, but it does have that like really creative and I guess flamboyant, for lack of a better word, flair to it. But this band doesn't really have that as much. It's kind of just a bit darker. And this is another band that I've played on my show a couple times called Joy Division. And for anyone that doesn't know Joy Division, they're a British band that were kind of active from the mid to late 1970s. Until the death of their lead singer, Ian Curtis, in 1980. And their final album, Closer, was actually released posthumously. And the rest of the band later went on to form the band New Order, who, you know, have been pretty big in the new wave and post-punk scene in the, you know, 1980s and 90s and beyond. I've played a couple New Order tracks on my show here before. And my intro music is actually a track by Joy Division called Decades. So I guess that kind of, you know, sets the vibe for the show a little bit, that little ambiguity between the evening and the nighttime, and I guess maybe the creepiness sometimes of going into the nighttime. Not that it's a bad thing for it to be night, but, you know. So anyways, I'm going to play you a track from Joy Division, and this is an album that I think they're most known for, but I have not played on my show here yet, and it's one I also have on vinyl. Like I said, I'm bringing out a lot of physical media tonight. So I'm going to play you this track off of their 1979 album, Unknown Pleasures, and if that name doesn't sound familiar to you, it might not, but I'm almost certain you've seen the album cover before. Maybe not, I don't know, but it's a pretty distinctive album cover, and I've seen it pretty much all over the place. So you might recognize it. Obviously, I'm on the radio, so I can't show you, but you know, if you look it up or something like that, you might see it and be like, oh yeah, I've seen that on a t-shirt before or something. But regardless, it's a very groundbreaking album, you know, in the field of post-punk and even kind of veering into goth a little bit, because I feel like both those sounds were kind of in their infancy when this album came out. So it really did a lot to kind of bring about that sound that we saw a lot more in the 80s and going forward. And I'm going to play you a track off of this album called New Dawn Fades. And it's a really fun track. Like, I say fun in the way that I enjoy listening to it, and it's got a really good like guitar riff, as a lot of the songs on this album do. It's got a really catchy riff, and it moves so slowly,
that it's like you can't dance to it, but you kind of want to almost. So anyways, enough said about that track. Let's play it. So this is Joy Division with New Dawn Fades here on Through the Static on our spooky pre-Halloween special.

That was New Dawn Fades by Joy Division here on Through the Static. And as we move into the final little bit of the show here, I've got two tracks I want to play, and I might kind of, you know, cut them both a little bit short because I don't know if either of them, I don't want to say they don't need to be heard in their entirety, but I do want to include them both on the show here tonight because I think they're both kind of good ways to send you into the night and send you into this almost Halloween night as the world kind of sits on the precipice of it being Halloween. And they're kind of both spooky in different ways. So one of them, the first track I'm going to play for you, is called Grim Grinning Ghosts. And if that sounds familiar to you, that's because if you've ever been to Disney World or Disneyland and gone on the Haunted Mansion ride, this is the song that plays on that ride. And I'm going to be playing this off of a CD that I've actually had, like, just about for my whole life, I think. I remember listening to this with, like, my sister when we were really, really, really, really, really little kids, really young. And we would just listen to this CD of a bunch of Disney songs all the time. And I thought it would be kind of fun to bring that CD into the studio here tonight and play a little bit of this track, just to kind of get you in the whimsical Halloween spirit, I guess. And after that, I'm going to shift gears a little bit just to play a little bit of outro for the show here. Stick around for... the next show. It's gonna be really great. As always, we've got Requiem for a Rock coming up after this, so check it out. He always has a lot of good stories and stuff around the music. But yeah, to kind of send you off into the night, I'm going to be playing a little snippet of the main theme from the 1960 movie Psycho, which I had to watch this past week for a film score class that I'm in right now, and I really liked the main theme music. I was like, wow, this is really good. This is really fun. So I'm going to squeeze both of those in really quickly here in the last couple minutes. Like I said, probably need to cut them off a little bit, but that's okay. I think it'll just get the vibe across. So without further ado, I'm going to play those two tracks for you. This has been Through the Static. Thank you for tuning in, as always, and a happy Halloween to you all.

0: When hinges creak in doorless chambers, and strange and frightening sounds echo through the halls, whenever candlelights flicker where the air is deathly still, that is the time when ghosts are present, practicing their terror with ghoulish delight.
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0: Today, we're not welcoming one of the partners of the Civic Hub, but we're actually welcoming the coordinator of the Civic Hub Waterloo Region, Ritika Shirmali. Ritika, welcome to the Civic Hub.
1: Thanks, Bob, for having me here. I'm quite excited.
0: I'm pretty excited, too. So tell me, what is the Civic Hub?
1: All right. I think around 2014-15, Trudy Bone, who was then the executive director of Social Development Center, they had started with something called the Community Councils. And the idea was that the organizations and the community members would get a chance to come together and talk about the needs that they have and advocate for themselves. And they were sort of working through that. And I think after 2 to 3 years after that, they got some seed funding to start Civic Hub, which is essentially a place for the different community partners, community organizations to come together and get access to certain resources so that they can grow and work towards their mandate.
0: What kind of organizations come to the Civic Hub?
1: So at present, we have about 40 community organizations.
0: 40?
1: Yeah, and they range from environmental justice to climate change to mental health. We have a few indigenous groups with us right now. We have community groups that are dealing with perinatal mental health. We have groups that are actively supporting low-income voices, eviction prevention. And there is a group which is called Movers and Shelters, and they're basically getting women who are in abused households, get them to move to safer locations. So there are a whole lot of groups that are part of us, and in last 1 year, we have seen a substantial increase in membership.
0: That's great. And you're planning on having members from each of those organizations come on the podcast. Welcome to the Civic Hub.
1: Yes, absolutely. Already we have, I think the next 3 weeks are already planned, and each of them would be coming in and talking about their groups.
0: Yeah. How'd you get involved?
1: Oh, that's a longer story. So I've been involved with the Social Planning Council in general. I was in Mississauga then, and I have an academic background, mm-hmm. but I was looking for some non-academic work, and I started working with Social Planning Council of Peel Region. Through that, I got to know about Social Planning Network of Ontario. Then we moved to Kitchener-Waterloo. I was looking for some part-time work, and I met up with Alex.
0: Alex Petrovich.
1: Yeah, Alexandra Petrovich, who's the executive director of Social Development Center. I started working as a volunteer, and then through that, I moved from 5 hours. So I'm working part-time still, but yeah.
0: And how did you end up becoming the coordinator?
1: So essentially, I think my background is in social justice and equity. I did my PhD from York University, which was looking at corporatization of Indian agriculture and what were its consequences for the small and marginal peasantry in India. So my understanding of the world was around looking at marginalized people and what is happening to them. And that sort of translated when I came to Kitchener-Waterloo area and I interacted with Alex. I started seeing how local community issues where marginalized people are getting impacted with the kind of policies that the region comes up with the kind of needs that the people have. I could see a lot of parallels in what is happening in India and what is happening here in terms of how people are treated.

0: and to find ways that we can improve their overall advocacy and work towards that.
1: Right. Is there more participation that you've seen? Is that because there's a greater need here in Kitchener-Waterloo?
0: I think there is a greater need, but I think it's the sheer determination of the groups that they just want to fight against the odds. And sometimes I get exhausted by just listening to them. I wonder what really keeps them going. But it's just so inspiring to just to be part of these different groups having different thematic agendas. But the baseline is just the same, that they're fighting for justice and equity for their own groups. And that just motivates me, and which is pretty exciting, because the other people who are working with social development center get to see more depressing things, but as being part of the coordinator, I'm getting to see more positive things in terms of how people are actually coming together and advocating and fighting for themselves. So it feels more enriching overall.
1: Yeah. You're seeing the results of all the hard work that other people are putting in.
0: I'm beginning to see the results, yeah.
1: Yeah, that's excellent. What do they get out of the Civic Hub? What does the Civic Hub offer to them?
0: So there are a range of things that we are working towards that we've done in the past and we want to build in the next 1 year. One of the important things that we are bringing to the table is ability of the community to connect with each other. And they're doing it through several ways. One is, of course, we have a basic Google group. So everybody who becomes part of the Civic Hub gets access to that Google group, and they can respond to each other, they can share their events, and you have access to about 42 different groups and share your ideas with them. We have a monthly newsletter where we talk about the events that Civic Hub would be organizing, but also sometimes the events are happening where we can also advertise those events of the community partners, so we share that with them. Every month, we organize something called as Civic Exchange Hub lunches. Some of these events are, in a way, unplanned, that we just tell people that we're having a lunch on Wednesday. It's usually on third Wednesday of the month, mm-hmm. and 12 to 1, so everybody has it on their calendar. And people come, they share what is it that they need, what is it they're working on, if in any way Civic Hub can provide them with any kind of assistance. Sometimes there are more planned presentations. Some partners would like to share their new project that they've actually started. And they would do a more focused presentation, there would be discussion, there would be lunch, and we move on. So mm-hmm. creating conditions where people can actually come and interact is one of the things that we've been working with. Then we also organize trainings that would really help them to get certain tools that would be needed to grow their audience, so to say. Mm-hmm. So, for instance, we have something that we're planning for the month of February is a social media training for the grassroots organizations. And the moment we floated the idea and we started the registration, within a day we had almost 10-15 participants willing to come and attend this event. So that's one of the things. Another thing that we're doing is digital storytelling for the youth, where we have, again, different community partners wanting to come together to try something kind of like a pilot study. So Civic Hub is, in a way, promoting them to do more collaborations, provide them with some financial support, but really it's their idea how they would want to engage with different partners. So those are the different kinds of things that we are working with right now.
1: Right.
0: We also have a few partnerships going on. We work with Wilfrid Laurier University, and we are working with the students who would want to do more community-engaged research. So we get into partnership with the departments, and we tell them these are the community organizations that are looking for students for specific needs. So let's say a partner needs to do a background paper on, let's say, domestic violence. If there are any students who are interested in that particular theme, then we sort of match them together. So Civica provides some kind of mentoring, but basically trying to make sure that the community needs are taken care of, and in the process, the student gets their requirement for the courses as well. So that was one that is still hoping that we'll be working on it in the coming year as well. We also got into a partnership with Eastwood Collegiate High School. They were doing a fair on Millennium Development Goals, and they wanted to see how the Millennium Development Goals are actually translating into the community space. So they wanted to talk to community organizations who are dealing with some of these Millennium Development Goals. And so we matched them up, and then we had a fair around that.

0: the kind of partnerships that we are creating so that the community partners can have access to more students or more people and get the word across.
1: And then there's the physical space.
0: Yes, of course. Yeah.
1: Yeah. Can you describe that to me?
0: Yes, absolutely. So other than all these things, we have an actual space. We have three rooms.
1: Mm-hmm.
0: Blower Parish Hall can accommodate up to 50 people. And then we have two seminar rooms, which can have up to 15 people in both the spaces. People get access to technology. So if they want to do hybrid meetings, we can set up a Zoom account and we can have hybrid meetings for them. We can record the meetings and we can obviously send them a copy of those meetings if they want. They have access to kitchen, and all this is free of charge. So we don't charge them for anything. Even the membership is pretty much like sliding scales. So those who can, they give us $10 a month, but it's not mandatory for the partners to give us money. They can just become a partner. Even if in a year they can give us a packet of roast coffee, that's also fine. If not, that's also fine. The whole idea is that there is no barrier for you to access the resources of Civic Hub. Other than the physical space, we also offer something called as shared platform, which is more about allowing smaller grassroots organizations to apply for funds. And for mostly when you're applying for funds, you need to be of a charitable status, and most of the grassroots are not of charitable status. So Social Development Center becomes their banker in a way. We sign an agreement where we say that we will take care of the financial paperwork for you. And then the grassroots organizations, they apply for funds and we take care of the bookkeeping for them.
1: Right.
0: And so that's something, again, that we do.
1: And so you're essentially lending out the Social Development Center's charitable status.
0: Yes.
1: To the different community groups.
0: Yes.
1: That
0: yeah.
1: are generally too small to be able to get a charitable status.
0: Yeah. So it has, last year itself, we had about 7 community partners who got onto a shared platform with us, and they're obviously benefiting from it. We do charge a really minimal amount for this service, but that just to get some things going on in terms of getting some additional funds. But
1: so the donations that are made to the organizations that don't have their charitable status, the Social Development Center takes a small fee from those donations in order to be able to provide the charitable status coverage.
0: That's right.
1: To those organizations.
0: Yeah.
1: That seems like a very handy thing. A lot of the organizations that I know are so small. You know, there's 3 or 4 core organizers.
0: Yeah, absolutely, absolutely. So it is a pretty exciting service to offer, but I must add a caveat to it right now, that even though we are doing our best to provide as much support as possible, we are also struggling at certain levels, and we are looking to hire more help who can help with this kind of bookkeeping kind of services, because all of us are working on a part-time basis and with a lot of passion. And the amount of work that is needed to do all this often ends up burning us out as well. So we are struggling as well, but we are also very cognizant of the fact that it is something that we need to work towards, and then hopefully keeping our fingers crossed that more funding comes in and then we can hire more people.
1: From the description, the coordinator of the Civic Hub Waterloo Region, it sounds like you just have an administrative role. But I suspect that you get right into the organization's root causes, unsheltered campaign or Black Lives Matters and racism, and all those things will certainly take a toll. And do you find yourself getting involved in the organization's purposes yourself?
0: We do get involved with them if they want us to get involved in it. So the idea is that Civic Hub does not have a mandate to steer the community organizations towards anything. It's about, if you need something, Civic Hub can support you. There's somewhere we are trying to create some kind of a barricade that it does not, that we don't end up guiding, because I remember in the initial few months when I was settling in into the position, I was very excited to give ideas of what can happen to a particular organization. And Alex would always tell me that, hold on, it has to come from the community. If they are not interested, you don't push forward your agenda. And that was a very big learning for me, to figure out how grassroots should work, or they are working, and how my job is really to facilitate whatever needs to be done for them to grow and not really push them in any direction. Yeah. And so that has helped me to stay involved but also stay away. So So it's been a decent balance, I think, for now.
1: I see you as a passionate community member, and so it must be difficult to take that step back.
0: It is. And somewhere when you just, your gut feeling says, oh, no, this will not work. But then you have to just step back and say, okay, I cannot say that. It has to come from the community partner. But there are also these different kinds of hats that I end up wearing at times. That sometimes I have an academic hat where I can actually frame if a community organization wants to create a project to partner with the university. If they give me one line, I can create an entire project around it because that's my academic background that I come with. So I give that idea and I say, you have full freedom to change what I have just written, but from your one line, this is what I think you're really trying to say. And then they would go through it and they say, okay, yes, that makes sense. Now you can forward it to someone else. So in a way, it's been interesting for me to, this coordinator position is an administrative position, but it's also more about finding ways of engaging with the community, which where I am not imposing my ideas onto them. So it's been an interesting back and forth of ideas, but yeah, it's fun.
1: Yeah.
0: It's a good place to be.
1: You're doing this as a part-time position.
0: Yes.
1: Yeah. And you're looking for more funding to get either a full-time position or other people to work there.
0: Yes, in
1: a part-time role. Yeah. You said that the organizations themselves contribute to the Civic Hub by paying a $10 fee and a package of tea. Now, I can't see a package of tea and $10 going far enough to actually pay for all the staff and the resources that are available there.
0: No.
1: Must be other sources of funding.
0: I think it's more of a asking for some kind of commitment from the community organizations. And sometimes you often question that there are 5 organizations that can pay, but there are 20 more who can't. How fair it is for those who can actually pay or who think that they need to pay. But I think it's just something which is more like a gray area kind of a thing, where if you can, please go ahead and do it, because it's going to go back to the community partners in any case. But if you can't, this will not stop you from accessing all these kind of facilities. But yeah, I think so far it's just been working, but we are trying to find more ways to list out our needs as well. So, okay, coffee could be one thing, but maybe something as simple as empty food containers, because a lot of people come with food, but they don't know how to take the food back with them. So they don't have those kind of things. So just finding ways that you can get involved with the community at whatever level you want to be involved at. So,
1: Looking at the larger umbrella of the organization, there must be government funding available, grants, foundation contributions.
0: Yes.
1: How does that get into the Civic Hub?
0: Last year, we were funded by the Upstream Fund of Waterloo Region, and that really got us going because after the pandemic, I think it was sleeping. But when we got the funding and once I was hired as a part-time coordinator, things really then finally started moving around. Now we are looking at a few other funds for next year. And we will apply for them, and hopefully we'll get something, fingers crossed. But yeah, it's a precarious situation to be in. Even at the level where SDC is at this point in time, you never know when the needs of the funders might change. But we are hopeful that whatever work we've done so far is reflective of our commitment and what we want to do in the next 1 year, and hopefully it'll come through.
1: Hearing a lot of funding restrictions and loss of funding for many organizations.
0: Right.
1: So hopefully the Civic Hub doesn't fall prey to that general trend.
0: Hopefully, yes. And also because Civic Hub is in a situation where we're not really service providers. So many of the organizations that provide funding are the ones who are looking for organizations that are actually providing any specific service. So are you doing something for the youth? But we don't do anything specific for the youth. We are only supporting community organizations that might be involved with youth services, but we are not directly doing any kind of service provision. So those kind of issues emerge as barriers for us to apply for funds. But yeah, there are some new funds that are coming up, and we'll be applying for them. So.
1: Good. Is that part of your role to go out and search for funding opportunities?
0: Yes.
1: Write grant applications?
0: Yes. That has now become my role as well. Even though I'm the only person in Civic Hub, we have the entire STC team to work through these grants. And once you bring a grant forward, we say, okay, this is what we think we are interested in applying for. then we work as a team, and we go back and forth. So, but yeah, the main responsibility of Civic Hub comes on to me.
1: Right. Do you go out and search out community organizations to invite them to join the Civic Hub as a partner?
0: I do at times. Huh? So we do go for different events when they're happening in the city. And when I, and obviously you're interacting with people and you talk about what you're doing, I follow through, write their names, and I get back to office later on, and I send an email to them saying that we met. And I think these are the advantages of being part of Civic Hub. Come on in. And that has, in a way, also impacted the membership in last 1 year, because I reached out to a lot of organizations saying that it'll help you. So I end up doing that too.
1: What sort of events do you do this at? Things like a multicultural festival?
0: Yes, things like that. We had the Festival of Neighborhoods earlier this year.
1: So which itself is an initiative of the Social Development Center.
0: Yes, it is, yes. But it's interesting that you think that you'll end up meeting the same people, but how there would be just one organization that you've never really seen before is there as well. And then it's just interesting to see that we all exist, and in such different ways, and how different networks end up coming together eventually. But yeah, you always get surprised at finding some new organization around and figuring out what is their scale, would they be interested in, because some of them are really well established, they have enough funding, but there are some who are, which are really local, and they've been in the region for 15 years and they don't still know about Social Development Center or Civic Hubs. So it just becomes interesting to open up those conversations and get them to one of our lunches and meet up with others.
1: Is there a lot of overlap between the organizations? An organization that does youth support, for example, might overlap with an athletic organization, might overlap with language instruction. Do you find that you keep seeing the same faces over and over?
0: Sometimes it happens. Sometimes there are overlaps. But the thing with the overlaps is that I would often think that there are overlaps. There are possibilities of then collaborations as well. But I, at this point in time, I don't see much collaboration happening beyond a point. So if they're together, if they can come together and have a conversation, that's great. But can that overlap lead to something bigger, something which they can think of as a pilot study and get more funds around that? That, I think, is still not happening. But yes, sometimes there are overlaps, of course.
1: Right, right. Yeah. If there's organizations out there listening to this, wanting to get involved in the Civic Hub, how can they get involved? How can they become a partner to the Civic Hub?
0: The partnership agreement form is online at the Civic Hub Waterloo Region website, or they can just write to me at civichub@waterlooregion.org. They just have to fill up a form. There is a formal onboarding process where we send them emails saying what all services you would be getting from Civic Hub. Mm-hmm. We add them onto our Google group, and then that's it. And that's when they start getting the invites and the newsletters for other events.
1: Right. Yeah. And you can check this stuff out at civichubwr.org on the internet, as well as waterlooregion.org, which is the Social Development Center's website.
0: Yes, that's right. Yeah. Right. And everything that we do in terms of partnerships, in terms of writing reports and doing any kind of info sessions, all the information is always uploaded online. So we have a public calendar where people can also figure out what weekends are available, and they can book events, or they can book space at Civic Hub and get their events there going.
1: Okay. What's coming up in the next few days?
0: Next few days, today in the evening from 6:30 to 8:30, we have a group called Waterloo Region Climate Initiative, and they are meeting up to talk about their next steps in the organization, because last 1 year I don't think they were very active, so now they're meeting up again to share some thoughts. Yeah. So it's a hybrid meeting and it's open to all.
1: And there's a constant stream of other activity, which you can see on the calendar.
0: Yes.
1: At civichubwr.org.
0: That's right, yeah. And the calendar is almost always filled. So, there's an ACORN meeting coming up, I think, next week. But it's all on the calendar.
1: Regular meetings for the Unsheltered campaign.
0: Yes.
1: All kinds of stuff.
0: All kinds of information, all kinds of meetings. The Sudanese group met up this Saturday. There are about 40 people who met up. Mm-hmm. And before that, there was a crafts club that the indigenous communities had organized. So, yeah, everything is online and you can see it and you can attend these events.
1: Yeah. Ritika Shrimali, thank you so much for coming in and welcome to the Civic Hub.
0: Thank you so much for having me. Thank you.
1: You've been listening to Welcome to the Civic Hub, where we welcome community partners to the Civic Hub. 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The executive producer is Alexander Petrovich. Ritika Shrimali is the producer and host, and I'm Bob Jonkman. 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

Wouldn't you like to have fun, fun, fun? How's about a few laughs, laughs? I could show you a good time. Let me show you a

0: boy, y'all listen to your old pappy.
1: Yeah, pappy.
0: And stop drinking so much.
1: I've been doing so much drinking,
0: shut up,
1: pappy.
0: Boy. You drink all day and you drink all night. And son, you know that that ain't right.
1: Oh, pappy, you just give me a chance.
0: Shut up, boy. 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
1: I know that.
0: Look like to your dear old pappy, you

went out last night about 1:30. Thought I'd hoop it up a little and have some fun. 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Way I was feeling, you know what I want to do. 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

0: Looking for great food, cold drinks, and the ultimate place to hang out? Head on down to Wild Wing at 321 Weber Street North in Waterloo. 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

Good afternoon, Kitchen of Waterloo. Welcome aboard the Mega Mix Show. It's another Saturday. I'm here with the music right up until 4 o'clock. Reggae. 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Each and every Saturday from 2 to 4. Live in the studio today. It's been a while since I've been inside here. Usually recorded from my home studio. But today I'm home here. Inside Live. 519-884-2567. If you like to hear something special, just give me a shout and I'll play it for you, alright? Like a magic moment. That's how we do it. Sweet lullabies. Voice of Bling Dog, this one called Magic Moment. Girl, your love is like a magic moment. As usual, we got the entertainment info and upcoming event. You'll

the brother they call Youngsta. This one is called Unconditional Love. Big shout going to Quarry. G Swag over there in England. Gonna drop your song later. Award Marshall.

This is how we do each and every Saturday. Give it some reggae. A bit of dancehall later on. Each and every Saturday from 2 to 4.

Staying away from the evil voice of liquor era, it's now time for the entertainment news. Capitan Rita's Ides of Fire with its new 16-track album. After 16 years since the release of his last studio album, Eternal Fire, which gave us classic like Acres and Same Old Story, Clifton George Bailey, the third better known as Capitan, is finally back with a brand new full-length project. And June 26th, the Fireman released the 16-track album, Ides of Fire, proving once again that his fire is burning as fiercely as ever. The album's first single, Red Again, has already been making waves across the social media and YouTube and promises exactly what the album fires. And that's the news for this week. 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

0: and cherish it. Cause every single day, somebody tell somebody RIP. 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
1: So I say live, love and love.
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0: Yes, yes, reggae have the good vibes each and every Saturday right here. 102.7 Radio Waterloo, that is. Right here in Kitchener, Waterloo. Big up all my listeners out there. 20 to the hour of 3 o'clock.
1: Yeah, I know I've nothing but you in my life. Reggae music never gone.
0: It's still alive, man. Reggae.

voice of Mr. George Nooks right there. Give thanks to Jah. All the riches. Yes, for another day.

Yes, yes, time for the upcoming event. Yes, this one is in Cambridge, Sunday, August 23rd. Yes, it's going to be DJs entertaining scene. King Justice will be in the house. Yes. All of us want a home way. D-Flex, Roosman Sound. Like I said before, King Justice International Sound will be there. The kind of happiness isn't okay. And this one is called Jamaica Day in Cambridge, August 23rd. What's the meaning of life and what it's worth? Put it on your calendar, it's not too far away. Some of us, by time you're quint, you know. Yeah. So jump up, head up, and he got pressure. It's gonna be here.

Yes, also coming up in August, I think this one is August 8th, inside the Ring Nightclub, Bud and Bougie, yes, Unleash, Orange and Black Edition, this one is, featuring Mighty Mouse, yes, hosted by Austin Empress. This one is in the Ring Nightclub, 271 Colburn Street in Brantford. So go on and support the event, them seeing. August 23rd. It's going to be Cambridge, Jamaica Day Celebration, that one is called.

0: Voice of Laser Morgan on the body rhythm. Roll your spliff, roll your spliff. Title of the track is called Sensimilia. Like this, she blessed me from the sea to the blade. The high grade. The branch we light it up and give
1: we easy. We've been getting it from day one. Been around the
0: later on the stage, and I get more reggae. Every single season. With Reggae Patrol. I'm a new song. Yes, each and every Saturday, that's what the station does. You ain't got to worry. You get the Mega Mix Show with Musical Combination. Then I get the Reggae Patrols in. Babylon. Enough Caribbean vibes. She said that she's Island vibes. Each and every Saturday. To worry, 'cause I will never hurt. Starting from 2 to 4. Why?

0: Show some love, man. Show some love, you know. Too much war, Agwan. 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
1: Prophecy.
0: Love your brother, man. Love your sister. Live as one. 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
1: Pretending they don't see.
0: It's a sign of time. 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

0: Yes, big up all the mothers out there, see? Not only on Mother's Day, it's a Mother's Day. Every day is a Mother's Day. So forth, every day is a Father's Day. To all the good father them out there, see?
1: We are going for better life, so much better days.
0: That's how we do.
1: Watch the struggle, to give us a better life. 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
0: Love your mama. After she, there's no more.
1: Mama, we'll be living in paradise.
0: No one can replace that love.

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1: Sip me girl that fly a ratchet. 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
0: Music to your soul.

vibes of Tanya P right there. Big up Tanya P every time. See Tanya P, one of the bad artists of the Toronto. She's been around for a while. Yes, man, Tanya P, you know, from back in the day, you know. The days you come to Kitchener, you know, we hang out together. Yeah, man, she's doing her thing. Tasha, I mean Tanya P.

Outer Busy Signal. 28 to the hour of 4. That's how much time we have left, and we are busting down all them. And the weather front is 27 degrees outside. Later on, it's gonna drop down to about 14, like in the night. Not so sticky, sticky, you know? Yes. So later on, you'll be a bit cooler. As we continue with the Mega Mix. Give

Ana by Sean Zum. From right to left Kitchener here, he based. You can check him out on Facebook and Instagram, Sean Sam. Next track is a sister from out of Toronto. Her name is Tasha T, and this one is called 10 Foot Wall.

Tasha T. Hypocrites. Artist before this one is called Sean Sam. You send me those tracks. If you have a track you would like to me to hear on the radio, just send it to me. Once it's clean and sounding good, I'll just play it for you, alright?

This one is called 10 Foot Wall. 4 minutes to the hour. Time was caught up on me, that's been after pack up, shack up, and leave. Next week, I don't know if I'll be back in the studio, but you'll hear the Mega Mix Show. So make sure you tune in. As I usually say, in whatever you do, do good. Love, peace, and tranquility. Until then, have a good one.

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3: Hi, this is Alex Adefemi. 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
2: Como siempre, bienvenidos a Atardecer Ranchero desde la CHHA, la 1610 AM, la voz de la comunidad en Toronto, y Radio Guarelú, CKMS 102.7 FM, desde la región de Guarelú, Ontario, Canadá. 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Ayuba, bienvenido. Welcome to Atardecer Ranchero. Un saludo.
3: Hola. Felix, bienvenido. Thank you very much for having me. I'm very glad to see you in this interview again, and thank you very much for your support to our festival.
2: 5 years since the beginning of the festival. This is 2026. It's going to be the fifth edition of Voices
3: from the South.
2: From the South. Yes. So, and that marks a lot of work and a lot of artists that have gone through in the past, a lot of organizations that you have been done. Tell us about that history of 5 years.
3: Yeah, so first of all, thank you for your continued support to our festival. I remember you were one of the first person and journalist and radio host who supported us in our first edition in 2022. So the festival started in 2022. I had this idea for a long time about creating a festival that can present musicians, artists that present authentic music, traditional music from their culture, from their heritage. I am someone who is very passionate about, ethnical music, the type of music that people play for centuries with their specific old instruments, with their unique rhythms. So having this festival is an opportunity for all those groups, those art groups that present this unique and authentic type of music, to get together once a year and showcase the beauty of their music to the wide public. So, of course, it has been a long journey as a festival that starts with just an idea and few people, but throughout the years we progressed. We created a lot of friends, a lot of groups, a lot of partners, a lot of community groups that support us, and we were able to overcome the barriers that faces every event or every festival to continue. We were, I believe, successful in, or we were lucky and happy to have lot of groups that support us, lot of music groups that insist in participating with us every year. Lots of community supporters that support us throughout the years. And here we are at the fifth edition. So this year we are, as any year, we are trying to take another step forward. we're trying to grow, we're trying to present something special to our audience and our public. I mean, there are a lot of new things this year. We are focusing this year in showcasing some of popular types of music that lots of people love, like the jazz, the folk, the flamenco, mariachi, of course, oriental music, African music. So we're trying to do the maximum to present like the diversity of the world, and have the groups. So we do, as every year, our best to present the maximum of.
2: Are you? I am sure you have a list of names of groups and artists that are gonna be there. I don't know if we can mention them or we can.
3: Yeah, sure. If we talk about South American groups, so we'll have Los Paisanos, the famous group in the Ottawa area. We will have Pachamama as well, the Peruvian group. We'll have Peru Corazon, which is a dance group from Peru. We'll have Viva Mexico, the dance group. We have Poscanana, which is an African group that plays jazz and Afro music. We'll have a flamenco group called Destino Flamenco that presents flamenco music and dance. We'll have a group from Montreal who will come to perform with us. It's called the Turco Balkan Collective, which is a group that presents the folk music of Turkey and the Balkan area. Like we have, as I mentioned, the dance groups. We will have also a singer from Lebanon called Rahma, who's singing the classical Arabic music. Hanadi Rahma, her name, with her group. And that's in terms of musicians. We'll have also DJ Ray with us, who will be in charge of the transition between music performances. So we'll have the shows throughout 2 days, throughout the weekend of August 8 and 9. And the show starts from 5 p.m. and finish around 10:30 to 11, depending on like Saturday 11 and Sunday on 10:30.
2: So you say 8 and 9?
3: The 8 and the 9, yeah, which is Saturday and Sunday.
2: Okay, that's thank you for clarifying that, because I was thinking that it was going to start on Friday.
3: No, it will start on Friday, but the first day will be more like art workshops. So we'll have, for example, the flamenco group who will give a workshop on flamenco dance, in addition to other music workshops. Some of them are in the process of confirmation, but the first day will be more like an initiation to different type of music, where most of them will be free and accessible to everyone. So everybody, depending on what he likes as music or as dance types, can participate and learn a lot about those kind of musics and dance.
2: So people can show up right away at 5 p.m. on Friday, and they will enjoy everything from there on Friday, Saturday, and Sunday.
3: Sorry, I just wanted to mention that also on the 8th and the 9th, when the music shows and dance shows will take place, we'll have like food festival at the same time. So we'll have lots of food trucks representing, or like from different cuisines. We'll have for sure like some from South America and from other parts of the world, of course.
2: So do you have pupusas in that?
3: Well, I think we will have, yeah.
2: The place is where it's gonna be taking place, that festival.
3: So the place will be the University Square, which is in the University of Ottawa. So it's located really in the heart of downtown, inside the University of Ottawa campus, and it will be outdoors, of course, and it will be exactly beside the University of Ottawa metro station. So people, when if they want to go there by bus, once they're gonna come out of the metro station, it will be just on their left, literally. And then, of course, people who can come by car, there are like lots of options for parking. But the place is really central for everyone living in different parts of the city, from in Ottawa or in Gatineau. So it's really in the downtown area.
2: Okay, is San Nicolas?
3: Yeah, exactly. Yeah, San Nicolas, yeah.
2: Nicholas Street,
3: Okay,
2: so just find for people who are gonna be watching and listening to this video, just find the University Square on Google. It will be directing you wherever wherever you are coming from. I really thanks to you for all allowing me to talk to you.
3: First Thank of you all, very much
2: for allowing me to be in this event with you all the time.
3: Thank you very much. We are really honored to have you every year with us. It's really such pleasure. And like, we consider you one of us in the festival. Every year we are happy to that you are with us. It's really such a great honor for us.
2: Something else you want to mention to the people before we go?
3: I mean, in terms of the information about the festival or any updates, or do you want to check out the artists, the lineup, the programmation of the program of the festival, they can check out our social media platforms, either on TikTok or Instagram or Facebook. They can just search Voices from the South Festival, so they can enter to any of these social media platforms and follow our updates and get all the information they need. If they need to contact us, they can contact us by phone at 343-451-6333. 343-451-6333.
2: So it's 343-451-3633.
3: Yes, exactly.
2: Okay. So there is going to be Ayur Charkawi answering the phone for you and giving you any kind of information that you want to know about the Voices from the South Festival. Once again, Ayur, thank you very much. We will see you right there.
3: Thank you very much.
2: At the festival.
3: Thank you very much.
2: Okay. Take care.
3: Take care. Thank you very much.

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special good evening, to those who are just logging in. 28 minutes after all, 6 o'clock right now. If you're supposed to be there at 6:30 and you haven't sitting down yet, I just want to tell you that you're late.

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0: When I checked it at 37 minutes,
1: this is no disrespect.
0: England was down 1-0.

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And we're talking about career women that has their career

Or should I say, the man afraid to approach him because they can't step up to the plate. No disrespect. But the number is huge. No disrespect. And that's concerning. Disrespect. No disrespect, brother man. Because the average family right now in Canada is multiplying by 1.5 from what they had 20 years ago. So the average family in Canada 20 years ago, 30 years ago, we don't know them get the 0.5 from. But the household was having like, I don't know, 2 to 3 kids. Now the average house is just having one child. And then on the other side, we got a generation of single women. A generation of single women just doing their thing.

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1: Step aside now. Another man wants to take over.
0: I think we got her on the line, you know.
1: Cause you don't know what you got.
0: Sue Dime, you there?
2: Check, check, check, Sean Breezy.
0: Wagwan, wagwan.
2: Let me show you. We're there. Beautiful Calgary. It is one more day before the end of Stampede. Beautiful, beautiful weather outside, y'all. So Calgary is pretty festive right now, Sean Breezy. What's happening on your side?
0: It's a go on, innit? I want to say it's a go on. We have a lot to talk about, you know what I mean? We're just talking about it that 40% of women that has their career, you know what I mean, career-driven lady in Canada that have their career, they're single. Them not have no man.
2: I feel like that number higher. I feel like a 60. When I think of 40.
0: You think it's higher?
2: Yeah, I think it's higher.
0: I think the 60, if you put the other 20% on there, I think that's just the one that's messing around. So them single, but they're just messing around.
2: You mean that? All right. I can't debate that one, Sean. Okay.
0: It's like Sha said, me a city boy, but we're not there.
2: Jeez. Are those things still happening, guys? Yeah. Are people still doing situationships? That's still a keep?
0: Yes.
2: Wow, oh my gosh.
0: It's still a keep. And it's even higher now. I think it's even higher now. With this generation of ladies that just don't want to get... And man too.
2: So I was just about to say, Sean, wait a second. So I put a fault. I don't want them fault. Guys, he is ready to talk about the females there. Mr. Sean, listen. Guys, hold on. Grab your popcorn, grab your tea, grab your water, because I don't know what Sean wake up in on me this morning or this afternoon, guys. Tell a friend, share it right out, because this is got juicy. I don't know why Sean wake up and I hurt up the feeling. Sean, listen to me. I was checking out TikTok the last couple of days, and the amount of videos that popped up on my feed about the epidemic in Toronto. So they've named it as an epidemic in Toronto, where there's too many single women, right?
0: It is.
2: So it's a problem. So, we're glad we're talking about this because I had so many things to say about that. So, why? So the question is, I guess we're going to figure out why are 40 to 60, well, 40, according to the stats, Sue says 60. So why is it 40 to 60% of people, women in Canada, are single? That's a problem. And I figured it out in the show. You know something? I know why. You want to hear?
0: Are you so missing out? Like, me, I say, okay, we don't want to jump off of the chair, you know?
2: Yeah, man. You ready for this? Okay. Here's the harsh reality. No, I want to speak specifically for Canadians. I mean, people in Alberta, people in Toronto. Because I'm doing this online. It's a study medal. So online, what I see online, the comments I see online are also my personal experiences, right? So this is what I figure out. Why do women are single? Because the man, them poor.
0: Yeah.
2: The men. Yeah. You guys aren't making enough money. The men are not making enough money. See, you see, in Canada, I know that within Canada, I can speak to Canada. Remember, guys, I wrote the books. So I did a lot of research. In Canada, most men, black men, earn $43,000. $43,000 less than other races. The women only make $16,000 less. So when you look at it, in Canada, the average black immigrant woman is making more than the average man. Okay? So remember, you know, if someone is making $100,000, the black woman is making about $84,000, right? While the black man is making about $47,000, something like that. So that's what it sounds like. So that's number one. So without the money, without the earning potential for these men, guess what happens? You have more timid men You have more feminine men. You have the men that are more looking to be taken care of, right? Then you talk about education. These guys, some of the black immigrants are not coming here further in education. They come, they work, the first job they get, and they stay there because it's better than where they come from. But they don't understand the trap you get into once you bypass the first 5 years as an immigrant, that real life setting. So the men are broke, and that's the reality. And so because of that, the confidence is not there. So the confidence and the ability and the capacity to take up a woman, a Caribbean woman, an immigrant who clearly is going to need resources, right? So when you look at that, he can't, like when a poor guy's making 50 grand a year or 47 grand a year, and he wants a girl that wants to travel, she wants to have children, she wants a car, she wants a clothes, she wants a lifestyle. This poor guy can't afford it. So when a woman now who's self-sufficient, who's making more than that man, looks at him and be like, what am I going to do with this guy? He doesn't make as much as me. I'm just taking on more issues. I might as well live on my own.
0: You saw on the deal with business.
2: You saw
0: on the deal with business. You saw on the selfish. You saw on the selfish.
2: Listen, it's a reality because if we were raised as women to look at the man as a provider, right, and as the basis of the home, if the man is not doing that, we're not going to be attracted to those things. And even if we're attracted, it cannot sustain long term. So this is why I think we're single, because really, women nowadays, we're looking for equality. And most of the time, a black immigrant man is not our equals. I'm going to ask somebody.
0: You're not ask Christ. You're not ask Christ. Eh?
2: I'm not ask Christ. The numbers are there. The stats are there. Stats are showing us that the average black woman is making more money than the average black man. And when you put that in, that's a first monkey wrench in the problem, because the men's egos are hit. They can't be the man they need to be. They can't feel like the boss. So then you have toxicity in the relationship and power struggles. And when you have those things, no relationship can exist long term.
0: You see, when we look on this, you know, and I don't know, a joke, you know, that guys are not actually stepping up to the plate, and woman has decided to throw in them hand and say, listen to me, I'd rather stay single than take up a man that then, you know what I mean? I make more than him. I still have to go wash, cook, clean. And then, I'm going to run off his mouth. And all of these things. And you start looking into it like... when you see that, then the Canadian government is actually bringing in more immigrants because of this reason. This is another reason where the Canadian government says, okay, these women... they're not multiplying, and 10 years from now, even if they start getting pregnant now, there's going to be a lull in the system, because if they get pregnant now, it's the year, call it 2046, 2047, before these kids actually graduate and start putting back into society. So right now we have a lull in our system where the government is saying, yo, immigrants, come in, because... these people are actually, they're not doing what they're supposed to do. They're not, you know.
2: Yeah. They're not reproducing as much as you want them. No. So here's a thing that I think is layered, Sean. And if you're not an observant person, you'll miss it. Here's what I'm saying now. So when the government sends for these immigrants, what kind of immigrants are they sending for? Let's think about it. Well, family sponsorship. So basically a wife, a wealthy woman, or a man, a wealthy woman, right? So basically if I'm single and I'm waiting for immigration to happen, that person's already coming into a commitment, so I'm still single, right? Right?
0: Uh-huh.
2: So then they come in and they have, so we want skilled trades and we want this. So the reality is a lot of people who we are bringing into Canada are already established people because of the category. So most people who come here and are able and eligible to migrate for themselves, most of them are skilled workers, meaning that they're mature, they probably have children, probably married, they probably already have something going on. So that actually decreases the availability of people in Canada. Remember, you know, most of our immigrants are second generation Canadians, and that's the other problem. I think too, the problem is We have such a diverse mix of people in Canada. It's not very easy to match cultures either. And then you grow up with confusion. And that's what I think. So it's actually harder to match because it's so different. Like the layers are so different. So if you meet somebody who's Canadian, he might be Canadian, but he might be Italian-Canadian. He might be Canadian, but he might be African-Canadian. He might be Canadian, but he might be something Canadian. So what you find is like, yes, there might be a bunch of people, but can you imagine there was an Asian, there was an African, if there was an Indian, it was a Jamaican, and there was five people in one room from different cultures, right? Mm-hmm. It's going to be harder to actually match with your person versus when you're in your own country. Excuse me, guys.
0: Yeah.
2: Versus when you're in your own country, it's way easier to match because the culture is way more similar. You're coming from that culture. It's way more, it's easier to assimilate. So I think it's like the one, the scarcity of the black man and the availability and the capacity of the black man to really reach his full potential, number one, creates distance and creates the inability for us to match with somebody who's actually in our culture. And then when we're outside of the culture, now it's too confusing. It's hard to match. It's hard to really, you know, assimilate with each other. So it's very layered, but that's my observation because I'm in the boat, I'm single. And most of my Canadian life I've been single, and it's I really have to like put myself out there to meet people, and sometimes I'm like, what's the point? These guys, I have nothing in common with these people. I don't see myself with them for the rest 30, 40 years of my life. I'm like, I want to go back to Jamaica, but it's not practical because you yearn to have somebody that you have something in common with. You can celebrate the birthdays, you can celebrate the traditions of your country, the Independence Day. And most people are looking for that. So I don't know. What do you think?
0: as you go deeper, and you know, I mean, you kind of peel off the layers like onions, and you start to say, you have a point, because you know what I mean. You know, you're born Jamaican, you know, bred a Jamaican. You know what I mean. And you're used to when you're upset. You know what I mean. You might not use your profanity, but you kind of drop couple. You know what I mean. Jamaican saying round there, so, and you know, your poor little boyfriend from, yes, you know, from Argentina,
2: Ecuador.
0: Yes. He's like, what's wrong with this lady? Is she?
2: Doesn't get it. Doesn't have a clue. He doesn't get it. He, in Ecuador, he's probably used to the women having a different approach to relationships, right? And now she's using her like a Jamaican boyfriend or Caribbean boyfriend or Trinidadian boyfriend chasing her and said, honey, what can I do for you? How can I cater to you? And Ecuador is like, No comprehende.
0: No do ya de. La señorita no comprende. Yeah, Jesus, please. So, me see where y'all go with it. And it's crazy. It's crazy because it's harder for female. For the man them, I think the man them will more venture out there and try to get somebody from a different ethnicity. And, you know what I mean? And yeah.
2: Sean, I don't know why you went there. I don't know why you went there, Sean, because this is a hot topic. It's our next hot topic, but go ahead. Tread lightly, Sean.
0: Yeah, the guys are more, the Jamaican man, from my, you know, perspective, you know, it's my opinion based, but they will go out there and they'll try, you know what I mean? They will get a girl from Guadeloupe, you know, they will get a, you know, a French girl, and they will make it work. Them will make it work. You know, because, you know.
2: That's true. It's reality because traditionally, right, especially if you're from Jamaican, I can't speak to the other Caribbean country because, you know, we're not from out of the Caribbean. So we can't speak for everybody. But, yes, Jamaican men tend to be more flexible, like Bob Marley, to go out and populate the world, and are more welcoming of other nationalities. But I tell you a little secret why I think it's a touchy topic, Sean, because really and truly, the black woman... Guys, I'm gonna say this, and I apologize for anybody listening. I don't want to trigger anybody, but this is a harsh reality. The black woman is the least desired woman. Well, not physically and not sexually least desired, but when it comes to grading and I guess appreciation for women, black women are on the bottom of the list. So that's a pain point when we see our men going to other races and they're not coming to us and we're still single. So it's a pain point for us, right? And that's why I said tread lightly, because it is true. It is easier for the black man to go and date other races. The black woman though, much harder because we're not as accepted. I mean, we're fetishized, yes. Don't get me wrong, we're still looked at as the sex object, yes. But when it comes to, hey, I want to put you in a house, I want to love you, I want to care for you, I want to make your life better, there's not a lot of options for the black woman. And that's the sad part, is that the men, yes, you guys, because you guys can go in a room, get a white girl, an Asian girl, a this girl, a that girl. How many black women are going to be given the opportunity to date other races and be comfortable? You understand? So it's a strong topic. And that's why sometimes you have the black women who are very angry, especially in the U.S., they're so angry when the black man dates outside of our race.
0: But, you know, I want to say this respectively. You guys set up yourself sometimes.
2: Sean, who?
0: Oh, no. Because,
2: for
0: okay,
2: what?
0: All right. Well, when we go back and we analyze the situation by saying, you know what I mean? I think a lot of these women, just to say, a lot of these women, you know, is single because the man based is just not stepping up to the plate. In the sense of, you know what I mean? Them just have a looker. They migrate to the country. Them have a little job and them to try further it. They just, you know, they stuck at the entry level jobs. And then he's stuck there. And you call to him, call to you. I'm going to put myself now in David's shoes. And David migrate from, we're going to say, you know, Jamaica 5 years ago. And him get one little job at McDonald's. And him book up on Sudime now. And, you know, she has all her stuff together. And you know, I mean, her head screw up on her neck. And when she discovered that a five-year now me, I work at McDonald's. She has said, no. You have to come down. Dave, you have to come down. You see, and Dave, he takes that shun and he moves, you know, him just a walk casually in the mall and him just see one lady over there, so. You know what I mean? And him approach her, you know. I say, hey, you look nice still, you know. And me, I said, me, I'm saying this just from a little bit of experience, not for myself, but for somebody I know. And him, you know, and him open the door for her. You know, young Caucasian lady. And she says, thank you. You know, and him tell her, I say, would like to know her. And she say, yeah, well, okay, here's my number. And him start talk. And she asks him where my work, you know what I mean? And him tell her, I say, oh, I'm not gonna ask me at work, you know, 5 years, nobody have her, you know. I'm at my little place. And she not tell him what she had yet, you know. And he make couple links and she come link him on him spot. One little place where I'm rent. Down at Jane and Lawrence. You know what I mean? One little basement apartment. And it's set up nice and clean. And she come down there. Right? And him deal with the people thing. And then he might try to forget for no one now. Cause I must say, yo, she come check me in a nice car, is a nice car, like the girl drive, you know. But when I'm trying to know her now, she has said, yeah. You know, I work at such law firm. Oh, or, you know what I mean? I work for the government. And he might say, what? And she let me in just like that. She didn't even watch no face. Look on the little place so she come lie down. She feel comfortable. And ray. And she take him on. And from she take him on. Him no want to see no black woman again, man. Him still remember the shun where you shun him, you know. And she take him on. And she get her links with him for one concrete company. And him start work the one 2 years. And then she tell him, say, since him know the rare you now, him can't, you know, she will go out and help him buy one used truck. And one concrete truck. And before you know it, him have Dave Construction Company running by the help of that same lady will say, yo, now watch your face, man. I brush him off and make him into somebody. You see now, when him pass the mall, I remember Sudai. But Sudai still a walk up and on the mall. She herself. I say, yo, me know her. Where me know you from again, my friend? And he say, you know me? Where you know me from? He remember you. He remember you.
2: And that's a good story. And the bubble stories are career, Sean, and that's a good story. But I'll tell you why Sue Dime at the mall now says no to that man. Sue Dime also is struggling. Sue Dime is also an immigrant. Sue Dime cannot afford to take up somebody who's also struggling.
0: But you're not taking him up.
2: So it's easier for, pardon?
0: Make a reason now till right up to 7 o'clock. You're not taking him up, you know? Him have fame like a McDonald's money, you know? So instead of the 200 he did appear, him did appear $1,500 in the basement, and you appear $2,500 in our apartment, you know, on our fifth floor. That could have combined, you know. The combination could have licked this, so, you know, him could have. But at the same time, too, you know, him could have give up in place and come at your apartment and split that, you know. And the 200 make life. But in a one different scenario, to him could have come there and did the one, 1 month and rare, and him go check Jerry them on a corner and come in till late, and he said, no, you have to leave. You have to go.
2: This is what I mean, because here's a reality why the reality of that is rare. I'm not saying it's not possible, it's rare, right? Because honestly, most of the times when people are dating and they're not financially sufficient, a lot of other issues come into play. Cheating, yes, of course, but spending habits, ego, appreciation, understanding how to be a man when you don't have resources. Like, that is tough, right? And like I said, for a Caucasian woman who's established and clearly she have her money up, it's going to be easier for her to help that man. It's going to be easier for her to deal with certain things, right, when things are not going great. But for the average immigrant woman, excuse me, she's not going to have that ability and capacity. Like, y'all can't give me my right for a bit to sir. Like, and then you have McDonald's money. McDonald's money can't do much. So, like, what are we going to do? Because I'm coming with needs. And I need someone to be able to help me, right? We need to be able to support each other. And to be fair, you know, intelligence. Intelligence, guys. Sometimes we need to date from a level. So that doctor, or whatever she does, right? That lawyer. I'm sure the more of the burden is on her, because she is the more stable person. She's not having to carry that man. She's having to hook him up. She's having to look for opportunities to elevate him.
0: Ho.
2: The Caucasian woman who's dating the black man.
0: In reach now. In reach. You have DF's construction company.
2: Right, before, but she would have to be the one to pour into him to get him to that level.
0: What she poured in him is something a lot of us don't know that we have in ourselves. It's confident. Sometimes your wife will tell you, you can't do this, you know?
2: No, I mean...
0: And it happens a lot. It happens a lot and more than how you think. A lot of women in this country have to tell them husband, say, oi, man, get up, man. You can't do this. Kudos to those husband who hear or listen, or boyfriend.
2: Exactly.
0: Right? Yeah. But you shall, you know what I mean? You shall perish if you don't listen.
2: Uh-huh.
0: You know what I mean? How much, you know, a man I work a part-time job. And him go there one, two times a week. And him there for 3 years. And it's the wife that is pouring into him confidence that he didn't know that he had. You know what I mean? By saying, hey, why are you staying with this company? Every year, this time, they give you 20 hours for the week. That can't do nothing, babe. Go get something over there. It's going to be lower in pay, but it's more structured. It's more consistent. And him take the jump. You know what I mean? And she give him more confidence by saying, yo, if you fall, I'll catch you. But him take the leap. So all she's really pouring in him is confidence. Something that he never see. Something that he wouldn't try. Meanwhile, he's on his own. I rent him like a basement. You know what I mean? Entertainers. You know how much man I sing? I'm going to say, yo, I'm King Ray. And you know, the wife, I said, go on to Jamaica, man. Go on to Jamaica for 6 months, me take it. But if he was living alone, him couldn't do it. You know what
2: right.
0: I mean?
2: Yeah.
0: So sometimes with females, you know, you guys are great. You know, you're pouring confidence in us. And we say, yo, we can do it. All right, we can do it. She says, sure, we can do it. She says something in me. I mean, and then, you know, then you have the average man that's just like, nah, chance it. I yes, I stay. I go out there. You know?
2: And the thing is, you know, but regardless of her even helping to boost his confidence, and that's why I say it's rare, because he's already that person. She didn't have to make him into someone with ambition, right? So he's already that person. That's why it works. That's why it works, because of the reality is, Sean, we've seen the opposite of that a lot of times here in Canada. A lot of times in our community, we've seen the opposite of the woman taking on the brunt of the responsibility of the house, because the man is not in that situation. And all he does is cheat and run around and creates havoc in the household, right? So not every man, that's why I say it's rare. And that is why, because it is a hard thing to do, and because it also depends on the other person being a decent person with ambition as well. That's why a lot of times, most women, like I said, most women who are also looking to be supported are not going to pick up someone who also can't take care of themselves, right? So even though that man was in McDonald's for 5 years, there was something in him that she could have seen and activated, and that's a good thing. But really, actually, most guys are not like that. You know, so most guys who spend 5 years at a company, lack vision and maybe need to figure them life out. And a girl like me don't want to meet a man who will work at McDonald's. Like,
0: and
2: what are we going to talk about?
0: By that stats, that's what sometimes is the problem. Because you have that stat, that statistic, you're not even taking the chance. You find the man tell you at the mall, say he work at McDonald's, you're like, bye-bye. Cut me a cut. What should I carry there? When me what me do? Remember cut. Me no want to see him.
2: Okay. So let's talk about this. I met a guy. He worked security. Now, it wasn't until I had a conversation with him that I understand that security really does not pay. It's not a great paying job, right? He worked security and he didn't drive, and he lived in a one bedroom apartment. So I can't even ask you to pick me up.
0: Well, you don't got a long way to go.
2: You have to come back. I can't even ask you to jump myself in the bar.
0: Listen. You already go wrong. Me go beat you. More than people beat up. Me go beat her up. You are look fit too much at too early. What about getting to know? What about getting to know him? And then next year, you know, when you pick me them know him and everybody know him and him good now, yes, he's a good man. You can tell him to give up his apartment. And that we are talking about, you know, yeah, give up your apartment. Come live with me. Make we make life now.
2: You have to come now. Come right now.
0: Right?
2: Hurry, tell him I'm moving after, guys. Ladies, don't listen to Sean because hear me. No, guys. Nobody listen to that one. I throw that out. Sean, no, we're not moving men in our houses, guys. Don't listen to Sean. We're not moving nobody in.
0: But me would have moved you in, though. You see? but me would have moved you in.
2: Ladies.
0: Listen, you have to come down. Me need crowd. You see how life funny? If this was reversed, that she worked as a security and doesn't have a car, and I have... And I'm the single father here. Me ready for move, Irene, for tell her I said, make we make life together. I'll teach her to drive. You can use my car to go pick up my son.
2: Oh, gosh.
0: You know, no. I see it so, you see?
2: Listen. God, ladies, don't move nobody near your house. Come on now. Or your apartment at that. Don't do it. Listen, my thing is this, right? If you're dating, put yourself in a position to date, right? Put yourself in a position to date. You have to qualify for dating. You know? You got to qualify to be able to build a house with somebody or build a life with somebody. And if you don't have the basic qualification, which is a decent job, catch me when I can't catch myself. Yeah, I'm going to have to work harder. I don't want to work harder.
0: But say, I'm dying for going to the comment because see where the people in my BTS. But say, I'm here. Me dying for going on. Ladies and gentlemen, it's 4 minutes after the all 7 o'clock right now. We're gonna wrap up this conversation. We're gonna wrap up this conversation because, you know, I think we can talk about this until thy kingdom come and scenarios and what is causing this problem. And so my problem where I go on is because of me. Some of the problem where I go on is because of you. You know, willing for change, me no willing for budge. You know what I mean? And today we have this. What about 40 years ago? What about 50 years ago when all of we never have nothing and we mate? Jamaican would say we mated. And we have this generation today that's on the radio, on the television, in the TV. We made something out of it. And they were mating with nothing. Some of them never have no place, right? And they and love found each other. Broke. And love was great and they had a happy time. I see them, I give me that look. I Hallelujah. Hallelujah. You know, we can't Sudan, you know. Listen, Sudan, give your big ups. Let me go inside a commercial break. We have to take a commercial break. Give your big ups.
2: 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Shout out to my Floridians of Florida, my Florida people. Tuning in every time, every Saturday, you're so appreciated. Shout out to my people over in Calgary. Shout out to my people in Ontario, guys. Next week, we're at level 3. We are at level 3 downtown Calgary. Popping it off with your girl, Sue Dime. As the host, we got World Flames coming from Toronto. We got DJ Chameleon from out of YYC, guys. It's going to be a time. So if you have a friend, tell a friend, tell a friend. Calgary is going to be lit. Shout out to my people over in the UK, over in New York. Shout out to my auntie. Big up on yourself to all the listeners. Always checking in, always tuning in. Always remember, guys, always follow us on TikTok and on Instagram. Sean Bush ads on Instagram. Sean Bush on TikTok. And also your girls. Sudan, TikTok, and Instagram. All right, back over to you, Sean
0: Breezy. Love it. Ladies and gentlemen, 7 minutes after the all of 7 o'clock right now, you're listening to the best radio station there is. 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You know what I mean? So, you know what I mean? While we're on a commercial break, you definitely know me. I'm going to go into the comment section and I'll see who I get beaten, Ronnie. So, and then we can come back into the next Iowa.

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Reggae Patrol, hold it! Cause you know what thing global now, road, you know, man. Warrington from up Clarendon. Be a pen and a play pen. Have them up now, chop it on the shoulder, man, inside.

And now we gotta big up our sponsors, because Reggae Patrol is brought to you by the kind compliments of Nikki's Jamaican Kitchen, located at 176 Lark Street in Sudbury. 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Them are going good. Flick FX for your fireworks need. If you're looking for them, you could call them at 647-694-9099. When you're having your birthday parties, you're having all of these things. Because I'm looking for those who's just listening and not watching the game, just get update that, you know, England gone up 2-1 for Norway. If you have a car that need to be get repair and you're in the Brampton region, definitely check them out at BT Auto. They're located at 21 Hale Road, Brampton. I want to say big up Justin over there in St. Catharines. Them just log on and they want to big up him and his wife and the family. Say he's, you know what I mean, he's been entertained by the topic that we have. Good topic, him say. That's what we try to do every week, you know what I mean? Giving us something where people can relate to. Also, if you're in and around the Waterloo region, definitely check them out at Silver Spoon if you're looking for some food. You know, Jamaican restaurant located at 656 King Street East in Cambridge. Number to call is 519-219-5500. Instrumental in the background is called the WYFLL Rhythm. I would say this is one of the biggest rhythms since Showtime on Bam Bam. That came out of Jamaica. Everybody and them dog love the instrumental, yeah. If you're in the region of Toronto and you're looking for a nice restaurant to stop, somebody we can cook, that me a talk about, check them out at Lesma's Kitchen, located at 1818 Jane Street, just south of the 401 there on Jane Street on the west side. Get inside some of the comments while we were talking. I'ma tell Sudan, so some of the people I'm gonna go beat her, you know. I told her, you know what I mean, and some of the people them, you know, beat me too. Wani the carpenter, I got the first beating from one of the carpenter. Wani said, you know, Sean, listen to me, you think I feel up now for woman there with you. So this thing, you know, where him say, woman, nah, try meet man no halfway, man thing off it up, you know. Wow, Wani.

0: Altia also, you know, she says she's coming in with a level head. And she's saying, you know what I mean? The female has to get blamed sometime in this one because we're not willing to meet these guys halfway. We're always looking for them to carry the workload. Makes sense, Altia? Makes sense. Okay. Emily. I'm trying to read this as I go. Emily. She gave a beating to Sue Dime. Emily said, Sue Dime, you're unfair. You're just totally unfair. Man called Bakers. Look like all I'm on them. Like they're not go with me. Man called Bakers. Man said, Shambush, where you go? You have to have money in at a bank. You have to have, you know, principles and assets for these girls to actually latch on to you. Doesn't matter what you say, Sean. A female always looking to get better, even if she already has her side of things proper. So, man.
1: Why?
0: Well, because big of yourself. Everton! Everton out of Brampton, big of yourself. Everton is saying, it's better the man them just stay by themselves and make the woman them stay by themselves. And we just hook up randomly and do our thing and everybody good. Makes sense too. Annette in Scarborough, big up yourself. Annette says this community bound to go down in the next 20 to 25 years. Who's gonna take care of us in the next 20 to 25 years if the entire community is so selfish? Makes sense again. Drop me your comments. If I get time, I'll definitely read them. I got a few more, but I'll, you know what I mean, get back inside the music and we'll talk about them later. Not sure if you guys saw the video that's circulating on social media with a Pro Box car pulled up at a gas station somewhere in Jamaica, somewhere there in Kingston. And three males jumped out of the car and they attacked a female pump attendant, robbed her stash, and shot her in the stomach and then drove away. And as we talk about, you know what I mean, we merge this into the topic that we were talking about. Three young, healthy young men that can go mix Marta decided that they're going to take a Pro Box. And the gas station is just one of few places that they robbed. Looked like they got up in the morning and they're just like, yo, we're going to hit the road. Because, you know, I mean, as I mentioned, for some guys, it's a work for them. They just get up this morning and say, yo, just going to lick down three, please, four, please. And get some money. Every liquor make a mocha. So it's not just one stop. Anybody they look like, you know, have target on, they mouse around and they just run into you when you're not looking. They try to take your stuff, you know what I mean? So they did a bar earlier in that day, or a shop or whatever it was, and then they moved on to the gas station where they pulled up to the pump attendant and they shot her in the stomach. She did survive in the hospital right now receiving medical treatment. But let me tell you something, man. They did that to that female, and within the space of 24 hours, by talking about this, I'm just getting goose pimples. in the space of 24 hours, as we call it right here on this radio station, we call it the Andrew Wholeness Hit Squad. They had the faces of those gentlemen except for the driver. The driver was still sitting in the car when three men exit the vehicle. Let me tell you something. The police already cut down two of them within 24 hours. So they're still looking for two more. Hopefully, they're going to get them. And as we talk about it, you know, the Andrew Wholeness Hit Squad, them no play, you know. Because when they come for you, you're not under arrest. You don't have the right to remain silent. And anything that you say or do can be used against you in the law of court. And if you don't have an attorney, or attorney, I should say, one will be provided to you at no cost. The Andrew Wholeness Hit Squad na deal with that. A straight Florence. Yeah, man, family, if you come pick up your body and identify your body, toe tag and all type of things, then now play with you. Yeah, man, you see how them bring down the crime rate last year? Yes, at that, the Andrew Wholeness Hit Squad, they're laughing things. So big up to the Jamaica Constabulary Force. Them not bringing it for go eat no food, no government food, a straight dirt. So, you know what I mean? For these guys in Jamaica, sometimes I wonder, say, them must want dead because they know and they're fully aware of what's going on. Say, listen, if we touch road, I want them police boy, because they, you know what I mean? Them police boy, I see it. You know where it's going to go. And you knowingly not only go to the gas station and rob this female, you know what I mean? Because if you just pull up at the gas station and rob the female, maybe the hit squad that has come look for you and just, you know what I mean, lock you up. But when you fired a shot, you know what I mean? Yeah, you got violent, man. Yeah, you turned this robbery into a, you know what I mean, attempted murder scene. You're not gonna live. I don't know what you were thinking about. You know what I mean? If you just want dead, you know what I mean? Like, how long you think you're gonna be on the run? And for the next two of them, you know what I mean? Everybody's pleading and say, just bring in yourself. Why don't you just bring in yourself? If you're bringing yourself, you will just serve the time. Because them really now go kill you in the, you know what I mean, in the police station. But if you don't bring in yourself, you know what I mean? The report is gonna say that they fired shots, and upon returning fire, they were pronounced dead. You know the report, you know what I mean? You know it always go. Come on, guys.

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So when it be my pass, that's still. But if it feel bad, they better tell him be here.

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1: You are the G to the OAT.
2: This track is so hot.
1: My DJ got me all the way turned up. Them tune are bad. I might tune this.

0: Yeah. We got about 11 minutes before we have to come off this radio station. All right, Sue Dime.
1: Yes, sir. We're back.
0: I think we get equal justice, innit?
1: Yes, all right. Talk to me.
0: I think them that got beat you alone.
1: I know. Mm-hmm.
0: And surprisingly, some of the man them actually side with you, you know what I mean?
1: Yeah.
0: Some of the man them I say, yo, Sean, you have to step up your game, man.
1: Definitely.
0: You know, good man forget things.
1: Clock that.
0: I'm not saying no, but it seem like how the lady I look out say, like, you can't just jump on the bus and start give you things. There's a transition stage. There's a probationary stage that you have to go through.
1: Mm-hmm.
0: Uh-huh.
1: Mm-hmm.
0: You know what I mean? You know, ladies and gentlemen, I want you guys to also be aware of contractor scamming that's actually happening right now in this country. Contractor scamming is when a contractor or someone posts to be a contractor, you hire them, they come, they assist, you know what I mean, they give you a quote, and then they ask for a down payment. And after they get that down payment, they're never nowhere to be found. It's getting bigger and bigger and bigger and more bigger.
1: Yeah. Oh my gosh. You know, guys, it's not just contractors, but what you find is some of these small businesses, right? As long as they have an online presence and you can Google them, a lot of people will assume that it's a legitimate business if you can find them online. But nowadays, a lot people are getting more sophisticated with their crimes, right? So I would say, like, it's hard sometimes to really know who's real, but what I would say is, guys, use reputable companies, right? And it's gonna suck if you're a smaller business owner. You might have to work a little bit harder to prove yourself, but use reputable companies. Ask for history. See if their financial statements are public. Most of them are not going to be public, but, you know, I don't know. So ask for something. Ask for, if it's a contract, make sure you're entering into contracts with these companies. Make sure you're entering into contracts, right? If you're going to do work, make sure you're going to send them money. Make sure you take their IDs, right? Ask for IDs. Doesn't matter if there's a corporation or not. Ask them for an ID. Do you own the business? Yes. Okay. Can I have your ID? Ask them for an ID. Don't be afraid to ask for ID. Don't get intimidated. Oh, why do you want my ID? Oh, you know, sir, you know what? There's a lot of things going on right now, so we want to make sure we're doing the right things. We want to make sure that you are saying who you are. And I'll show you my ID, too, so that we can make this mutual. But especially, not only that, Sean, also people renting homes, too. Don't be afraid to ask these landlords for their IDs. And their IDs must match the address they're trying to rent you. So these are the little ways that you can try to overcome not getting scammed. It's not foolproof, guys, but, and also, the longer the company has been in business with good reviews and a long existence online, that's good. If they're new within the last year or two, you know what I mean, double check. So those are some clues to tell you if the company you're dealing with is actually legitimate and whether or not you're taking a risk.
0: Man, it's crazy, man. People are going out there giving these company $29,000, $80,000 to do renovation, yeah. And they're, yeah, nowhere to be found. They're like gonzo. And the, yeah, unfortunate part of this is when you, as the victim, try to report this to the police station, I want to say this and I want to make it clear. It is hard. Some of these reports is just written down as a report. It's not that police is going to do an investigation until you could come with concrete evidence that you have been, you know, fraud out of a sum of money, or, you know, I mean, it was intent to deceive and things like that. So,
1: yeah,
0: you're not just going to go to the police station and you're going to report it and they're start chasing these guys. It doesn't work like that.
1: That's true, and it's so interesting, Sean, because that was, as a paralegal, that was something that I thought about, because that happened to me when I got frauded by a car shipping company that didn't bother shipping my car, and I had to use a police to go pick up my car. Yeah, Sean, oh my God, different story, different time. Yes, Sean, over $2,000 gone. And because they thought of it as a corporate transaction, it was thought of as a civil matter, meaning non-criminal, right?
0: Exactly.
1: And my condition, which is what you're saying, when does it move from a civil matter over into criminal? Because it's what do you mean you don't intend to fraud me? You had no intention to do the work, right? But they can make a case that, oh, we don't have enough money, we've gone bankrupt, that sort of thing that covers them. And so it's like, yes, it's hard to prove the intent, but I think though we really have to look more into these cases where it's civil, but it's not yet criminal, but it's like, you can see it was clearly criminal. You took my money and never paid no work, and you ran off. No customer service, no business. Of course, they're criminals. Like, for me, it's simple, you understand? But the law is like that. They're seen it as a civil matter. So, I don't know. I think I'm going to look more into that, because now I'm really curious about what we can really do to move it from, you know, civil matter over to a criminal matter, because I would love to hold these people accountable.
0: Well, that the law is the law, right? And the law is saying, hey, listen, once... You can't just say, hey, somebody came to your house and just run off with the money, and you can't just prove right away that that's fraudulent activities there, right? Because, you know what I mean, as you said, the company could say, you know what I mean, we changed our number, and you know what I mean, and we lost contact with this person, and so, you know what I mean, we were planning to actually come back on October the 1st to actually...
1: So, guys... Yes, let me just, Sean, I know we're going to put it in, but this is where, Sean, this is where I say, if you're going to exchange money, guys, make sure you sign the contract. And when you sign the contracts, please, get some legal advice so you protect yourselves. That's another way, that's another loophole that you can put some things in writing. Like, for example, if you run off with my money and I don't hear back from you, it will be considered a default and you automatically owe me and I can do X, Y, Z. A contract can help you in some of these cases, guys. So make sure you are signing those contracts, you are asking for those contracts, you're insisting on those contracts.
0: Yeah, man. Man gone with your money. And then when you do find him back, in 2 years from now, when you do catch him, he said he took your money and his database crashed with your information and they lost all contacts of all the customer that they actually took money from and was willing to go out. You know what I mean? And not come out tight. Not come out tight.
1: Listen, honestly, you know, we can do the reverse, guys. We got to get smart. Do what the big guys do to us. If you are a homeowner and you have a lot to lose and you're about to hire a contractor and you're looking at 30 grand, 40 grand, and that contractor, after you do your search, so make sure you go online. Let's see, make sure their presence is more than a year, okay? Make sure their presence is more than a year, maybe even more than 3 years, okay? Make sure you check them out, have a conversation, you know, do your background check. But in addition to that, if they come up and they're not offering you, and they're saying, okay, you don't get a sense that these people are stable, you can ask them for a personal guarantee. Say, hey, you're the owner? Okay, I'm about to give you 40 grand, and your company hasn't been around for a long time. So can you guarantee me that if your company goes on, that you're going to personally give me back my money? Don't be afraid to ask them. If it's 100,000, even the more money you put into that renovation, you're paying that person. Yeah, see if that small business owner is willing to guarantee your money.
0: Yo, that's crazy, man. That's crazy. There's one incident somewhere over there in North York. A contractor came in. The family gave them $89,000, and they came and they started the work. They wanted the family wanted the basement done. So, you know, the basement done and a separate entrance to be cut to make the basement legal. Hey, and the team came in and they start like 2 days. You know what I mean? Demolish with them for demolish, and then they just never show up. And that's $89,000 down out of their pocket.
1: Yeah.
0: Nowhere to be found.
1: I would question why. Why did you pay $89,000 down on any construction for any reason? That's a lot of money. You know, even when you're buying a house, you know, buy that straight up on one payment. Unless I get the house probably CMD.
0: I know.
1: Or you know, 30 days, you know what I mean? So
0: I did work at my place, and you know, I gave money up front because I know the person personally. So if he knows me gun yard, he better move.
1: Right, fair enough.
0: You know what I mean? And definitely people could move. But you know, and I did other work where the workman says, hey, the job is going to cost $5,000, but I will need a $500 down payment. And me in negotiation, even though $500, you know, me in negotiation, because a man definitely still could also run off with $500. Here what will happen. I'll give you $100. Right? Because the only thing I did right now is talk to you on the phone. And, you know, you said this estimate, blah, blah, blah, blah, blah. And I send you pictures. So I'll give you $100 by email transfer. And then on the day off, when you're going to start the work, I'll give you $400. And in the middle of it, I'll give you another half. And on the day just before you finish, I'll give you the rest. I saw you have to work it sometime. You can't just jump up and give people your money.
1: Absolutely. And this is what I try to tell people. You see, the more money you're spending, the more sophisticated you have to get, guys. And this is why I advocate. Talk to your lawyers. Talk to your paralegals. Because, listen, you see, in this case, guys, there's things that are called letter of credit. So for big construction people who have hundreds of thousands of dollars in construction, use letter of credits, right? Have some. There is a way to overcome this, guys, and to protect your investments. So talk to your paralegals.
0: Okay, turn it over to you to give your big ups. We got to run off here in 30 seconds. Go.
1: All right, just shouting out. We got Carrie Fest coming up in August, y'all. So make sure you come out Carrie Fest in Calgary. So shout out to the Carrie Fest team. Shout out to the Jamaican Canadian Alberta Association. You know, we keep doing the work. All right, over to you, Sean.
0: Okay, that's it. I got 15 seconds. You know what I mean? I want to big up all the people over there in North York that are locked in. You know, the Brampton Massive, the Domino Massive. You know what I mean? The slogan, if you can't be good, be careful. Keep it locked to the best radio station there is.

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5: Today, we're going to be talking about Crown Head cigars. We're going to be going over the Broadway cigar and the La Imperiosa. And then from Oz Family Cigars, we're going to go over the Oz Family Fiersat and the Caratoba.
6: Crown Heads believes in continuous improvement and in a marriage of tradition with innovation. They are not here to do it like everyone else. When the rules don't make sense to us, they carve our own path. It was towards the end of 2010 that CAO was in the midst of this tumultuous period of uncertainty, transition, and change.
4: How am I the one correcting the grammar here?
6: I don't know. CAO International Inc.
4: Oh, how the turns have tabled.
5: Yeah, nice.
3: We'll be right back after this break.

brought to you almost live from the Dude in the Basement Studios. Why? Because that's where the good stuff is. It sips, suds, and smokes with your smoking host, the Good Old Boys.

0: 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It's time for Smokes.
1: Welcome to Smokes episode, where everything good in life is worth discussing. Host intros are going to be good old boy Benjamin to my left.
2: How's your dog, Nelson?
1: Across from me is good old boy Rich.
3: I'm here.
1: And good old boy Robert.
4: My pockets are empty.
1: So far. Good old boy Mike is doing the engineering today on the ones and twos. He thought we'd let him back on a microphone, but he was wrong. Our smoke segments is, well, about anything that's smoked. And for this episode, we're going to cover... drum roll, please. Oh, no drum roll today. We're going to cover Crown Heads and Oz Family Cigars. Benjamin's going to tell us about that lineup and other plans, but if you haven't heard any of our episodes, we do have a Crown Heads episodes in our back catalog. You can go back and check that out, too. But these are all new products that are going to be going over today. So, Benjamin, tell us about the lineup.
2: Sick, dude. So today we're going to be talking about Crown Heads cigars. We're going to be going over the Broadway cigar and the La Imperiosa. And then from Oz Family Cigars, we're going to go over the Oz Family Firsat and the Caratoba. We're going to go over these cigars and then give them our most respected opinions. And we'll be rating these cigars with our Sip Suds and Smokes ratings from 1 to 5, with 5 being the best, plus our signature sounds.
1: Ooh, what are those?
2: Here's one of those examples.
1: Pick one. Number 3. I'd smoke that again.
2: I thought we were sampling the... grabbing it today. Yeah. So the ratings go from 1 to 5. An example of one of those would be 4. How much you want for them?
5: Magnificent.
6: This is going great.
1: Yeah, it is.
6: Yeah.
1: Well, this is our first time.
6: Yeah, you know.
1: My name is Jeff.
7: I like apples.
6: If you are a cigar newbie, or maybe just keeping your Canadian passport as a means of defending your natural stupidity,